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1: Do I know you?
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Miss Aretha Franklin, give a big round of applause. Brother Mr. Ray Charles. The Hidey Hidey Home Man, Mr. Cab Calloway.

verdade.

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0: look at the weather and what's happening on our waters for today, Thursday the 2nd of July. We're in for a high chance of rain, most likely in the early morning. Then it'll turn into a sunny day. The winds are northerly 15 to 25 kilometres an hour. And we're expecting a top of 21 degrees today for tomorrow, Friday. A mostly sunny day again, but windy, and 17. For the weekend, for Saturday, a sunny day and 17, and showers on Sunday.
1: Looking to throw a line in, take the boat out, or head to the beach? Here's 927's latest coastal waters report, including tides and surf.
0: On our waters for today, the winds are northerly

0: 20 to 25 knots, turning northwesterly 15 to 25 knots during the day, the winds reaching up to 30 knots during the morning and again in the late evening. The seas are 2 to 3 metres, decreasing to a metre around midday. The swell is a northeasterly around a metre, and the weather mostly sunny. There is a 90% chance of rain and the chance of a thunderstorm offshore in the early morning. The tides for Jervis Bay today, we had a low tide at 4:30 this morning of 0.24 of a metre, a high this morning at 7 minutes past 10 of 1.14 metres, a low this afternoon at 24 minutes to 4 of 0.49 of a metre, and a high tonight at 9:30 of 1.67 metres. And if you're looking for a surf today, not much in the way of waves expected, but enough to ride and maybe worth a little paddle on something floaty, as a small northeasterly wind swell gives us something in the waist-high range, maybe with a few chest-high sets at most exposed spots, wherever you find yourself. Do have a good one.
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welcome to the show. Today we're taking a deep dive into the wild, loud and unforgettable world of rock and roll with one of the great drummers of the modern era. My guest is Matt Sorum, a man whose career has taken him from the clubs of Hollywood's Sunset Strip to some of the biggest stages on the planet. Matt has played with legendary bands, including The Cult, Guns N' Roses and Velvet Revolver, alongside rock icons like Slash, Steven Tyler, Billy...

0: Matt joined Guns N' Roses during the explosive Use Your Illusion years and helped power one of the biggest rock bands in the world through stadium tours, Chaos, Excess, and rock history itself. But as you're about to hear, there's much more to Matt than just the bands he's played in. Today he's leading the powerhouse supergroup Kings of Chaos, bringing together some of rock's greatest musicians for explosive live performances, including their upcoming appearance aboard Australia's Rock the Boat cruise. In our conversation, Matt opens up about fame, addiction, survival, family life, the changing face of rock music, and why, after all these years, he still feels like the luckiest guy in the room every time he steps behind a drum kit. It's a terrific conversation packed with stories, wisdoms, and plenty of laughs. Want to meet Matt? I bet you do.
1: All right. Good day. How are you?
0: Very well, thank you. Very well. And I hear we're going to see you down under very soon, which is pretty exciting.
1: Yeah, that's so cool because I haven't been down under in a long time. I think we opened for Van Halen and Aerosmith.
0: That would have been an amazing show.
1: It was. It was an interesting one because I don't think Van Halen had been down there in a long time. And they got back together and, God, it's got to have been over 10 years ago.

0: over here, and I have a 4.5-year-old daughter now. So that changed my life dramatically.
1: Very nice. Cool, though.
0: I'm a late bloomer, I guess you would say. But
1: you must have a young wife.
0: My wife's 41, and you don't need to know my age. No, I'm 65. I'm feeling good, and it's fun. It's keeping me active, if you will.
1: Well, they say young kids keep you young, don't they? Hey, Matt, let's talk a little bit about your background, because it's a pretty interesting one. I know that you first got into music, like many of your fellow musicians, when you saw the Beatles on the Ed Sullivan Show. I mean, that was way back in 64, so you were really, really young then. But some of your influences since then, I think, have been people like Ian Paice and Keith Moon, Ginger Baker, John Bonham, Buddy Rich. Have I got that right?
0: All the greats. I mean, a smorgasbord of great drummers, you know? I always tell musicians, you know, young musicians, a lot of guys get in one lane, they listen to one style, they just want to play like that. And I guess my style came from the great rock drummers, but I did get into, like, other stuff just because I wanted to kind of hear it all, you know? And I ended up playing on the Buddy Rich tribute album, which I was asked by Kathy Rich, Buddy Rich's daughter,

0: tackled a Buddy Rich thing with the Buddy Rich Orchestra. So I guess all that sort of upbringing and the way I studied and everything has kept me kind of in and out of bands, if you will.
1: Yeah, well, you've certainly been with a few.
0: I like to morph. I feel like it's still challenging me. Like about 2 weeks ago, I played with Geezer Butler from Black Sabbath. And I grew up with Sabbath. I playing the music with the real guy. And then 2 months ago, I was on stage with Steven Tyler and I was his musical director. And I got to play all that early Aerosmith. And I talked him into playing the early stuff. I said, you know, I want to do Toys in the Attic and Back in the Saddle. And, you know, I picked a set list. He goes, really? And I'm like, yeah, Walking the Dog. Let's do Walking the Dog. He's like, okay. So for me, it's like a bucket list.

0: Kings of Chaos idea for me is a guilty pleasure. It's just like, not guilty at all, but I just, for me, it's become just a huge bucket list for me to hang out with my idols and rock with them.
1: Yeah, well, I think there'd be many people wishing they were in your shoes to be able to do that. At high school, you were with a whole bunch of different bands. You were with a jazz band and a marching band and a wind ensemble. When did you decide that drums was your love?
0: When I realized I had no other job skills. And I told my mother, I said, you know, Mom, I'm going to Hollywood. She said, oh, she was so worried, you know. I mean, because I didn't really excel at anything else. I could barely keep a job at the gas station, you know. They fired me because I gave gas to pretty girls and they let them drive off, you know. I wasn't a good candidate for 9 to 5, you know. And I guess I would say that to young musicians too. If you really believe in yourself, you got to focus and you just got to go for it, man. It's not like, oh, I got my job and I'm going to do this on the weekends. It doesn't work that way. It's got to be like full in. I mean, I wore leather pants to the grocery store. You know, it was like, it was rock and roll 24/7. And when I moved to Hollywood in 1979, you know, that was it. It was my life before that, but I just couldn't wait to get out of the house, you know? And I got the bug. You know, I got that bug that drew me to it, you know?
1: How did you manifest the total confidence in yourself? Did you think that you were like a brilliant drummer and that's all you were going to do and you were going to make it no matter what?
0: I didn't think I was brilliant at all. And to this day, I don't think I would be considered the guy that people go, that guy's the greatest drummer in the world. They don't say that about me, right? But I know that I'm a guy that gets along really well with musicians and I'm able to come in there and be a supportive member of a group. Now, being in a band, that's a thing. And I've been in bands that can be difficult and are and were difficult. So my job as a drummer was sort of just to be the guy that was the backbone and be foundational and try to not be a problem child. And, you know, I can't say I perfected it because I had issues with, you know, things that went on. But I always saw myself as more of a leader, I guess. And that's why this Kings of Chaos thing fits better with me. I didn't like it when things were going wrong and when the train was coming off the tracks and it didn't feel good to me. And I always felt like there's got to be a better way. Rock and roll isn't brain surgery, you know, and I would say that. It's two guitar players, lead singer, drummer, and a bass player, and maybe a keyboard player if you're in Deep Purple, right? That's not brain surgery. We play rock and roll. And when I played with Motorhead, which I did for 20 shows, and I was with Lemmy on the bus, that was the Bible of rock and roll.
1: What do you mean?
0: Lemmy Kilminster. Just the way he lived his life and the way he orchestrated a show. When we went on stage, we went on exactly on time. He didn't want to leave the fans waiting. Why would you? We are Motorhead and we play rock and roll. And that was the statement. As simple as it sounds, it was brilliant. And I could have retired after that tour. I was like, I'm done. I'd grown a beard. I didn't bathe for like a month. My wife didn't even want me to come home. But I was like, I'm in Motorhead. For a short period of time, for me, that was the pinnacle. I can't say all my bands.

0: saw how Lemmy did it his whole life. And he lived up until the very end with that mindset of how he lived his life in rock and roll. And I guess my point is, after Velvet Revolver is when I decided to just be a one-man show and do my own thing and just call guys and say, hey, man, you want to play? And, you know, that's when Kings of Chaos was born, about 14 years ago, and I've been doing it ever since.
1: But way before that, when you first went to Hollywood, Matt, how did you crack it? Because you started off playing with people like Prescott Niles from The Knack. You went on to play with Race of Sea, Judas Priest, and then you were recruited to play for a very young Tori Amos. How do you start moving in those circles?
0: Well, Hollywood was the mecca, right? Hollywood, that in that day and age, there was no internet. The only way that you could actually meet people was to be part of the community. And the community was the community of rock and roll on the Sunset Strip in the mid-70s. And I started playing there in 74 when I was 14. And that became meeting other people walking down the street. And it was, if I was wearing a pair of red pants and a pair of white Fizio shoes and I had my hair was long and I looked like a musician, you'd walk up to someone and go, hey, man, how you doing? What do you play? And that's how the conversation started. And if you were intuitive enough, you could spot them. And I was the guy that could spot other musicians. And I would just chuck up a conversation and all of a sudden we'd have a jam and there'd be a band. And same thing with Tori Amos. I met her in a piano bar, and that was the mid-80s, about 86, a little bit later than when I first went to Hollywood. But the time of music was shifting there, too. Continually morphs, you know? It's always morphing.

0: great bands like AC/DC and bands like that stay steady through it all. But as you're trying to make it in music, you have to morph. So with Tori Amos, that was sort of the new wave era, if you will. And I cut my hair short, and I was trying to just play music and make a living, you know? And it had to do with a lot of the way you look, the way you play, the way you, your attitude and personality, and a lot of things that went into being a professional musician and being able to survive doing it. But I just met people along the way. Like, I actually didn't play in Judas Priest. I played in a band called Hawk, but that was a precursor to Scott Travis, and ended up being in Priest, but that wasn't me. But I was in this band called Hawk. And I pretty much just picked up anything that came my way. And then I became well known in Hollywood as Matt the Mercenary. Like, I would play with anybody for 25 bucks.
1: Matt the Mercenary. I love it.
0: Yeah. I mean, I was in 10 bands at one point in my career. Wow. And I just love playing music.

0: after my daughter turned like 3 years old, I said, well, I'm going to dive back in hard. I took 3 years off to just hang with her. Now I'm turning her on to it. She came to see my show the other night, my kid. So I feel like I've got this sort of a dream gig. Like people, oh, why aren't you in Guns N' Roses? Why aren't you in this band? Why aren't you in that band? I said, I was already in that band. You know, I was in that band at the height when we put the big day out in Australia to 100,000 people. And that was on. I don't remember all of it, but what I do remember was it was killer. And Rose Tattoo opened.
1: Right.
0: First time I met Angry Anderson.
1: He's awesome, isn't he? He's my buddy, too.
2: This is A Breath of Fresh Air with Sandy Kay. It's a beautiful
1: day. What I hear you saying is that it took a lot more nous and cheek and chutzpah, I guess, in those days to kind of make the friends and get involved and play with different people. So it was more about your personality than your drumming prowess at the time. Would that be right?
0: Yeah, I mean, I was a guy that could keep good time. I like playing songs. I'm not in there for flash. You know, I can do some stuff, but I don't know, man. I watch these kids on YouTube going crazy and they play like animals. And I'm like, but can you play in a band? Can you show up on time? Don't have an attitude. Leave your ego at the door and play in a band. I'm not sure if you can because it's just a different world. I'm lucky I came from that era. And I'm so grateful that I'm able to play with these icons that, in my opinion, it's very tough to see who's going to replace the greats, the Steven Tylers and the Mick Jaggers and the, you know, of that ilk. And I'm able to just put a feather in my cap to say I've had that experience in firsthand, not just being a fan, which I am a fan. When I come and play Australia with Billy Gibbons, we're going to tear up the ZZ Top stuff because Billy's been playing in ZZ Top for 52 years. But when he steps on stage with me, which we've done two solo albums together, I don't know if you've heard them, but we give it a different energy and people get to see musicians. What they're going to see on the cruise is us challenging each other as musicians. I don't want to say that ZZ Top's punching the time clock. They're going on stage every night doing the same show for 50 years, right? When we all get on stage together with in Kings of Chaos, this is the thing that's exciting for me. We're all fans of each other. You know, we're all playing and we're playing the other band's songs. So when you come to see King's Chaos, you're going to hear ZZ Top. You're going to hear Glenn Hughes from Deep Purple, who's one of my favorite singers of all time. I don't care how old he is. He can wipe the floor with most kids. His voice is still on fire. I have proof. I just played with him the other night. He just killed Black Sabbath. And he's in great form. And I get to play Deep Purple.

0: friends in school were like, Led Zeppelin, I'm like Deep Purple, Black Sabbath. And so that's, for me, so exciting. I'm going to rip Burn and Highway Star and all that stuff.
1: It's amazing how influenced by all the British music you've been.
0: I got a theory.
1: Yeah?
0: On British music.
1: Go on.
0: It just rained all the time, so what the hell else were they going to do? It's like, I grew up in California. Hey, let's go to the beach. Let's go ride our skateboard, get on the bike. Not in England. Amen. My theory is they didn't have a lot of options, so they stayed in the house and played their guitar, their drums, and wrote great songs. And
1: yeah, got good at it.
0: Of course, a lot of great stuff came out of Australia, too. But you guys do have sunshine. But that working class Australian thing, you know, that the backbone of Australia, that's where, you know, AC/DC and, you know, all these great bands and, you know, the Angels and...
1: You know them all,
0: Matt. Tattoo.
1: Yeah. You're a good student of music, aren't you?

0: How did you land in with Guns N' Roses?
1: Oh, I played in a band called The Cults, British band, right? And they recruited me in the late 80s, which was, I guess, my first sort of ride on a tour bus where I had got some notoriety, where I became, you know, a guy that was out there. People were like, hey, it's Matt Sorum on drums. And I started getting like drum magazines and stuff, you know, and endorsed. And then Slash and Duff came and saw me play with The Cult. And we were, in the late 80s, The Cult was on fire. We were a great rock band. And I'll look back at that time and I'll say, The Cult, premier era Sonic Temple, Electric album. We were playing arenas. So I got to have that experience with The Cult too, you know, to be
0: on top.
1: Honestly, I would have been happy to stay in The Cult, but Guns N' Roses came along and wanted me to jump in. I'm like, what was I going to do? They were the biggest band in the world at the time. And I was like, I better take this opportunity.
0: Were the Cult members pissed with you?
1: Yeah. They weren't happy. I remember taking Billy Duffy out to lunch, and I told him, and in typical English form, he said, well, I guess you're buying lunch then, mate, aren't you?

0: The one mistake was I never spoke to Ian Astbury personally, which I should have, and I regret it, and I've tried to apologize, but
1: he doesn't want to know. Sometimes.
0: Well, I mean, it'd be a bit like breaking up with a girlfriend, you know? You don't do it over the phone. You know, it's not cool. And I was young. I didn't know, and I have said my apologies, but I went back with a goal. I made another album in 1999, so he must have liked me enough to kind of come back. So I'm the American in the band for a bunch of Brits, so that's even another long shot. But I grew up on British drummers. So I would think that British drumming is probably a little bit different than the way American guys play.
1: How so?
0: There's a certain style in the way that British drummers play. Like even like, I was just playing with Paul Rodgers 2 weeks ago as well from Bad Company. I'm listening and I still go back and I study Simon Kirk, the way he played. It's a different feel, like on the hat. And I studied that stuff and I listened to it. I guess that's been my gift, is I get to play with so many musicians. I feel like I'm becoming a better drummer through the years.

0: lazy. I'm not just playing in one band. And people are like, Bat, you're better than you've ever been. I'm like, I am? Thanks. I'm like, but the reality is, I'm still studying. I'm playing with Macy Gray next week. Completely different style, like soul music. I call my drum tech. I'm using smaller drumsticks. I'm playing a smaller kit. I have to be that guy for that gig. And I want to do it because I love Macy. I think she's amazing. The week after that, I'm playing with the singer from the band Live. And that's more 90s. It's different. I just have to learn it and play it.
1: Right.
0: So
1: you got to keep adjusting your style the whole way through.
0: I mean, I think it's like life. It's like you and me. We wake up in the morning. What are we going to do today? I try to become a better person, too. In the meantime, not be an asshole to my wife. Just keep my mouth shut. Stuff like that. It's like I can do better today. That's how I feel.

0: is it and how has it been trying to maintain a relationship through all of those years on the road and playing late at night and doing all of that? Has it been difficult?
1: Well, I didn't get married till 13 years ago, and we've been together about 20. We went through stuff, but then I got off the road, and I think the road would have been very, very hard for me to stay in a relationship. And then I had my kid late in life because of that reason too, because I didn't want to be away. You know, I saw band members, friends of mine struggle with it because we'd be out there for 9 months and, you know, a year or whatever, longer. You know, the family stuff was, a lot of them got divorced, you know, stuff went on. I don't know if I consciously waited, but I did subconsciously wait to do the family thing. And now I'm in it, and I work my life around my family now.
0: You want to talk about what happened between you and Axel, or you want to leave that
1: go?
0: Not
1: because really. Not so long ago.
0: Right. But, and are you,
1: I'll tell you one thing about Axel. You know, what a great band when we were out there. And, they're still out there and doing what they do. But I think more than any other band that I've been in, that band has given me the title, right? I can really live the rest of my life based on the moniker, you know, Matt from Guns N' Roses.

0: do speaking engagements now because I do a lot of different things. And because I'm the guy from the band.
1: Really?
0: And I do this sort of like life course thing.
1: You teach a life course?
0: No, I just do a TED Talk.
1: Okay. What's your key message?
0: It's just living life and finding your purpose beyond the title. So I guess my meaning and what I was getting at was, you know, being in a band like Guns N' Roses is bigger than really all of us. It's an entity. It's something that's, like I say, a moniker. But when you're in it, and when I was in it and I was young, obviously I drank too much alcohol, I did drugs, and I chased women, and I did everything I was supposed to do at that point in my life. And for good reason. Why wouldn't I? I was a young man. And I made mistakes. I did stuff, you know, that was typical, you know, cliche rock and roll. Uh-huh. But now I look back at it and I go, it's such a gift, you know, even though coming out of it, you know, we all go through difficult stuff. But as you go through the process of learning about what you went through, you find yourself again. And that's what I feel like where I'm at now. So I talk about my journey, you know, and it connects with people. It's not just about being a rock star. It's about being a human being. I go in front of like corporate people that are working with other people in a workplace. It's like being in a band. There's always going to be a leader, but it's how you support the leader that makes it all work. It's about collaboration. So that's kind of my talk. I talk about collaborative effort, open-mindedness, willingness to try things, willingness, open-mindedness, meaning we're only going to get better together. If we don't listen to each other, that's the kind of stuff I talk about. Yeah.
2: This is A Breath of Fresh Air with Sandy Kaye. It's a beautiful day.
0: I did a book. I can't say it. It's something, I'm going to write another one that's more straight off from me, and it's not a rock and roll diatribe. You know, because that's what they wanted and that's what I gave them. The point was about that Axl, when people ask questions about it, you'll go see a lot of bands. Look, guys have broken up and they got their sour and all that. It's like, there's no reason to be sour, you know, because things that I do today are all connected to that. In general, a door opens. You know, I meet so many people because of that band when they say, hey, that's the guy from Guns N' Roses. I'm going to be on that cruise ship. Because I came from that band. I have the credibility of one of the greatest rock and roll bands of all time, of being there. People go, well, they've had a lot of drummers. Actually, there's only three records, and I'm on two of them. Right. And so you can say whatever you want about the other drummers. I got the Rock and Roll Hall of Fame with them, too. There's only two drummers in the Rock and Roll Hall of Fame, me and Steven Adler.
1: Wow.
0: And that alone isn't me going, I'm in the Rock and Roll Hall of Fame, but it is a feather in the cap.
1: For sure.
0: It's like, this is cool. Okay, great. Now, what are you going to do with it?
1: You sell yourself a bit short, though, too, because you played with some other fabulous guys like the Hollywood Vampires with Alice Cooper. You did a whole bunch of work with them. I mean, and then you...
0: I'm in that band. I was in that band because of Guns N' Roses. Because it's almost like, I would say this to musicians, speaking of Johnny Depp, right? So Johnny Depp is in the Hollywood Vampires. And you could look at the case study of Johnny Depp. When he came to Hollywood, he was a musician. He played guitar. But he got an acting role on a film called 21 Jump Street. It was a TV show.
1: I remember.
0: And he didn't really want to be an actor. But then he realized he was making a living, and that's when the money kind of got him. And then he decided he was going to pick and choose and really create his path and his destiny about the kind of art he wanted to put himself in. And I kind of look at my flow through these different bands that way, because if I wasn't in the cult, I might not have gone to Guns N' Roses, because that's where they saw me. There's a bit of cliques in rock and roll. You know, there's the Queens of the Stone Age and the Foo Fighters. They hang over in their own little territory. Certain musicians run in that circle. And then in the rock and roll, classic rock world, that's probably where I sit, somewhere in there. If I would have been in maybe, let's say, more of a hair metal band like Warrant or poison or something. I wouldn't have gotten Guns N' Roses. They wouldn't even have picked up the phone, you know? No, but the Cult was a cool band. Cult was like, the band's cool. So that got me, of course, Velvet Revolver, because that was three of us from that. And at that particular time, Axl was calling himself Guns N' Roses. So me and Slash and Duff united. And it was time for us. We knew we needed to make a statement. And we did.

0: had a good band, and that was the band that I really wanted to get to last. I really thought that was maybe could have been even, and I said this in the press, and someone's like, no way. We could have been as good or as big as Guns N' Roses if we kept going. The thing about Guns N' Roses is they wrote that Appetite for Destruction album. That first record, I don't know, that's a tough one to beat, right?
1: Absolutely.
0: So that was a really great period of my life.
1: Do you get upset or regretful when one band ends for you and you're looking to go on to the next? And with whatever emotions are going through you at the time where you're exiting one and then there's that hiatus before you get into the next, do you ever start doubting yourself and think, oh, God, what if there isn't the next one? What am I going to do? Am I going to go back to pumping gas? Or how do you maintain that constant belief in yourself that there's more opportunity down the road?
0: That's part of my speech in my panel.
1: Is it?
0: Because it's about getting up and putting your trousers on. And I am a case study in hills and valleys. But I know the hills and I know the valleys. But the thing it's given me is an incredible amount of balance. And really been able to decipher real people over fake ones. That's been the interesting educational factor of what I've gone through in my career. Because there's a lot of people that you just don't need in your life. And once you start getting rid of people that aren't lifting you up, you get lifted up and more good people come in your life. You open the avenue for people that are going to resonate with you and bring you higher than when you hang with people that are just trying to drag you down. Or, you know, you're hanging with friends and they're just being negative. Oh, fuck Axel, or whatever. And you're like, no, man, it's not like that at all. I'm not even thinking about that. I'm thinking about the next thing. And that's exciting. For me, that's rock and roll. It's like excitement when you were a kid. And I say to people, you know, there's a lot of bands out there doing it for the money. That's it. They're just making the money. They don't even like each other. It's like, wait. What happened when we were kids and we didn't even know anything about money? Remember that? That's what it's done for me. It's brought me back to my roots. And I go back every time I need

0: remember when I drove to Hollywood, $40 station wagon. And where I've come, I own my own house. I have a good life. I've done well, and I've learned to negotiate for myself and rally for myself as a person. And in the business of rock and roll, I'm going to say this, but it's true. The guys that run this business, drummers are disposable in their mind. They don't care. All they care about is the lead guys that sell the ticket and the name of the band. And I think differently. I want to play with talented dudes. That gives me that youthful feeling that I always wanted, and that I always felt playing music when I was young. Yeah. That's what, you know, I'm 65 years old. I still feel like I'm 20-something sometimes.
1: Yeah, I get it. I certainly get it. So, Matt, where did Kings of Chaos come from? What was the idea behind that?
0: I had another band. Another band.
1: Another band and another band and another band.
0: I had this crazy band called Camp Freddy. It was with me and Dave Navarro from Jane's Addiction. And we came up with it kind of on the fly. We were in Hollywood. Jane's Addiction was split up. I was between the Cult and, you know, hanging out. And we started doing these bucket list bands. And we were just playing all over the place. And we were just call people. You know, we had Robbie Williams play with us, the big pop star from England, and like Steven Tyler and Courtney Love. We became a well-known sort of party band, doing like big events and Vegas crazy stuff. And it kind of ran its course. I'm like, I'm just gonna do the kind of the same kind of vibe, but I'm just gonna be

0: my first tour together with Joe Elliott from Def Leppard and Duff McKagan, and I had Gene Simmons from Kiss. And then I took it to South Africa twice, Slash, Duff, Joe Elliott again, Robin Zander, Billy Gibbons, Steven Tyler. So much fun, because we were just all hanging out. I just take care of my band.
1: So the band members are floating. You just call in whoever you want from your little black book of buddies and say, hey, you want to come with us on tour here or play gigs there? And they go, yeah, okay, we'll join you, Matt, yeah?
0: Yeah, and I fly them on a flatbed seat to get hummus dip, whatever they want from backstage or, you know, M&Ms with no you know, I get them what they want. You know, every musician has a creature comfort.
1: Like what? Just tell me some of the weird ones you've come across.
0: Well, I mean, when I went to Africa, I got this massive list from Steven Tyler, even though he probably doesn't even know half of it. It's his people, you know?
1: Right.
0: I got him a 4,000 square foot room. I'll just call him Mr. Tylerico. Hello, Mr. Tylerico. It's concierge calling, and we just wanted to see if you found the baby elephant in the East Wing. It's like, what? I'd get him, like, you know, Voss water in a glass bottle, and he wanted Egyptian cotton sheets and stuff like that. And the toilet bowl is 68 degrees.
1: Have most of your cronies sorted themselves out now from their youthful habits?
0: Yeah, I haven't touched a drink or a drug in 18 years.
1: So you're saying the same?
0: My hair grew back. It's amazing.
1: Really?
0: I don't know. I was kind of a mess, but I say to people, you get a certain amount of alcohol to drink and drugs, you can do it all at once or you can spread it out along it. And that particular kind of drinking is called moderation. Yeah. But you know what? Life is short.
1: What's on your set list for Kings of Chaos on the Rock Cruise?
0: My favorite ZZ Top stuff. All the early ZZ stuff. Glenn Hughes, Highway Star. I love playing Highway Star. And the Cheap Trick stuff. Probably one of my favorite series of all time is Robin Zander. Dream Police, Surrender, I Want You to Want Me.

0: for everybody. Hey, I'll let you go, Matt. 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I tell you what, your mum had no reason to worry about you, did she? Turned out just fine.
1: Thank you very much. I appreciate it.
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forsake for the passage we'd take that would never return to the fields of Kerry or Londonderry.

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0: Can you cut an extra key for my car? 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
1: Yeah, well, he cut an extra key for my car while he was here cutting my other keys.
0: Sounds like he knows what he's doing. 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
0: Sounds good. I'll give him a call.
1: Don't lose it. 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

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We're going to have a girl day today, and first up are the Titters with Auntie, Ignorance is Bliss, and Valda's Caravan.

the great harmonies of the Titters. That was Valda's Caravan, Ignorance is Bliss and Auntie. Next up is Emma Donovan and the Putbacks with Black Woman and Yarrayan Mitchell.

Emma Donovan and the Putbacks with Yarian Mitigee, and Black Woman before that. So we've gone from one Donovan to another. This next one is Casey Donovan, who is Emma's cousin. And the songs are What's Going On and Youngin'.

And that was Casey Donovan with Jugon. And I hope I've said that right. What's going on? Next up is Jessica Malboy with Barriers, Pop a Bottle and Fill Me Up, and Heartbreak Party.

That was Jessica Malvoy with Heartbreak Party, Pop a Bottle, Fill Me Up, and Barriers. This is Virginia with the Wallawanee Show, and you're listening to 92.7 Bay and Basin FM. Christine Anu is the next artist I'll be playing, and it's Sunshine on a Rainy Day and My Island Home.

That was Christina New with My Island Home and Sunshine on a Rainy Day. Coming up next are the Stiff Gins with Perfect Moment, Diamonds on the Water and The Shift.

That was the Stiff Gins with The Shift, Diamonds on the Water and Perfect Moment. Leah Flanagan is the next artist I'll be playing, and it's Fight the Night plus Chills. Leah Flanagan actually did her singing at the Opera House in Adelaide and then went on to Northern Territory to be director of the music within the government in Northern Territory. So here's Fight the Night and Chills. Fight the

That was Leah Flanagan with Chills and Fight the Night. This is Virginia with the Wallawane Show, and you're listening to 92.7 Bay and Basin FM. Coming up next is Thelma Plum, We Don't Talk About It, and followed by Young in Love.

That was Thelma Plum with Young in Love, and we don't talk about it. Up next is Amy Hennen with Lion in My Heart and the What the Hell You Waiting For.

And that was Amy Hennen. And what a great name for a song. What the Hell You're Waiting For and Lion in My Heart. The next person up is Lydia Farrell with Higher, and then Somebody's Daughter, which is also done by Lydia Farrell and the Sheoaks.

Somebody's Daughter by Lydia Ferrell and the She-Oaks, and before that was Higher, which is just done by Lydia. Next up is Nancy Bates. I'm going out of my zone here because I don't know who Nancy Bates is, and this is For Your Love, followed by Radical Seed, Catherine Sattel, which I've never heard of either.

They weren't bad. Radical Seed with Catherine Sattar and For Your Love, Nancy Bates. Gambira is the next artist up, and Shake Those Thoughts, followed by Easy Lovin' You.

Easy Lovin' You by Gambera, and before that, Shake Those Thoughts, also by Gambera. Up next is Heartbeat by Delene Briscoe. I really rate this song. It's just a different beat. Lovely. And followed by Fiona Counselor with Pure Gold. Hi.

That was Theona Counselor with Pure Gold. And before that was Delene Briscoe with Heartbeat. Coming up to the last two songs for the show, the first one is Little Darlin' by Lauren Ryan. And the last one is Last Cigarette by Sue Ray.

That was Sue Ray with Last Cigarette, and before that, Lauren Ryan with Little Darlin'. And that's another show done for me today. 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So bye, everybody, and hopefully we'll be back again next week. Bye.

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1: The initial police investigation was deeply flawed and possibly limited by the, racist attitudes.
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4: 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But, we've been able to thrive and change and adapt.
5: Hello and welcome to the Weekly News and Review. You heard some of the stories we'll be following. I'm Adam Evans, and before we continue, I want to acknowledge the traditional owners of the land and elders past and present. The family of a 17-year-old Indigenous boy who died in 1988 is relieved following the outcome of an inquest into his death. The body of Mark Haynes was found on the train tracks near Tamworth in 1988. At the time, New South Wales Police ruled it as a suicide. However, New South Wales Deputy Coroner Harriet Graham has found that racist attitudes affected the police investigation. She found the investigation was flawed, saying it's likely Mark's case wouldn't have been handled differently if he was white. The National Justice Project supported Mark's sister Lorna and brother Ron throughout the inquest. The project's senior lawyer, Karina Hawtree, told me that the findings were powerful.
1: We were quite pleased to hear the coroner's findings. As often in these cases, it was unfortunate that there hadn't been a breakthrough in the second inquest in terms of finding out exactly what had happened to Mark, but those who were involved in the case were well aware of that limitation. However, to hear the coroner say that Mark's death was not by suicide was, I think, really powerful for the family. This is something they've been saying for 38 years, and that the initial police investigation was deeply flawed and possibly limited by the, racist attitudes that were prevailing in the town of Tamworth in the 1980s, I think of which there's probably no denying. It was really powerful to hear the coroner, I think, really confirm her views of that and for the family to hear what they've always maintained.
5: How significant was it that the coroner found that racist attitudes was involved in this?
1: Yeah, it's something that coroners generally rarely do. There's another case that the coroner referred to, the case of Mona Lisa and Cindy Smith, who sadly died in the 1980s in Bourke, and I guess similar issues of small-town racism in the 1980s. And the coroner referred directly to that case and said, look, the same circumstances really broadly do apply here. We heard expert evidence from Professor Kaneen, who had done some work in the Royal Commission into Aboriginal Death in Custody. We heard of a case, sadly, the coronial inquest and death of Bruce Leslie, who died a couple of years before Mark in 1980s Tamworth. And really, it was very starkly laid clear that the failings of police in that case and even, just colloquial references to the Aboriginal area and town, which, people just sort of said without thinking. But these days, we would, really be concerned about. And so, it really, at the end of the day, the coroner said, look, you could not deny the pervasive impact of racism in the 1980s and how could a police investigation in that town be quarantined from those attitudes in town?
5: Well, I guess this means that this is going to go to further investigation, is that right?
1: Yeah, so the case has been with actually the Police Unsolved Homicide Squad for about the last sort of 10 years, as well as being an investigation being undertaken by a detective. And so the recommendation out of this coronial inquest is that it does stay with the Unsolved Homicide Squad for further investigation at this stage, and all the coronial inquest documents from the 5 weeks of hearing will be provided for further investigation. But certainly the coroner made clear that she's of the opinion that there are people out there that know what happened to Mark that are still alive, and has begged them to come forward. The police have still got, I think, $1 million reward out for information in relation to his death. And yeah, I mean, her conclusion was that this death is highly suspicious and completely baffling. And so there must be people out there that know what has happened. But unfortunately, they just haven't come forward at this stage, 38 years later, which is so hard, obviously, for Mark's family, who've been fighting for justice for such a long time.
6: Well, I guess with your interactions with the family, what are your thoughts on how, I guess, how are they taking this at the moment?
1: Yeah, look, I was able to have my colleagues and myself had a bit of a chat with them on the Thursday. I think it's a relief to hear the coroner admit things that they have always maintained and always known, that Mark wouldn't have committed suicide, which was the initial police theory. You know, when he was first found, that sort of seemed to be what the police concluded. And, you know, this was a happy, popular boy who'd been having a great night out with his friends, you know, in town, and then sadly was last seen dropping his girlfriend home at 3 a.m. You know, a pretty good night, and then sadly was found deceased at 6 a.m. the next morning with really no rhyme or reason about what had happened in the meantime. And so I think it was a real relief to hear the coroner acknowledge what she could. But obviously I think there's that pain of still really not knowing 38 years later, and after two coronial inquests, there's still so many questions about what happened to Mark, which does make that, you know, really hard for them. I can only imagine how emotional, and it was a very emotional day on Thursday, as our clients also gave a family statement about the impact of Mark's death on their lives. And that was, yeah, really, really an emotional day for the family.
5: That was Karina Hawtrey, a senior lawyer from the National Justice Project. Youth Mental Health Services are calling for more funding to handle the increased demand for help. The annual Kids Helpline Impact Report, released this week, has revealed a 350% increase in the number of children who reach crisis point before asking for help in 2025. 9% of kids were Indigenous. One third of them had suicidal thoughts. I spoke to Leo Heed, who is the National Service Manager for Kids Helpline.
2: Kids Helpline releases these type of reports every year. You know, this is our 35th year for Kids Helpline, and you know, we get, you know, 100,000 responses to young people per year and 350 a day. So we get a lot of these different data here, and we pull it all together. And in this year, we've noted that, yeah, a 350% increase in crisis intervention contacts since 2018. So back in 2018, I think it was about 1,900, and this year it was over 5,000. So when we talk about a crisis intervention contact, that's where a young person is needing help right now, and they call up, and our counsellors and supervisors work with them to get them the support. So that could be, you know, contact to child protection, emergency services, you know, connecting them back to family, to school, or whatever it works for them in their situation. But yeah, it's part of it, yeah, our duty of care. And yeah, this is happening more and more for young people.
6: How are Indigenous young people represented in these statistics?
2: Yeah, well, in the data from 2025, yeah, we see that, yeah, we have 9% of contacts are from, yeah, from Indigenous and Torres Strait Islander young people, which is, you know, as we know, it's more than, you know, double the proportion of the Australian population. So we in some ways I see that as, yeah, it's a bit of a warning sign for us about the stress and issues that, our Indigenous young people are facing, but it's a good story in that they're reaching out for help. And you know, within that data, yeah, we see that there's quite a few of those contacts are about suicide, and that they're, yeah, at that crisis point when they're reaching out to us. But we are glad that they are reaching out, and I mean, that is a good news story within this particular report.
6: So as you mentioned before, like about one in three Aboriginal and Torres Strait Islander young people are having thoughts of suicide. How does that compare with the general population?
2: It's an overrepresentation of the general population. They're reaching out at those points of crisis more often, and it really does highlight, as we well know, those issues that the young people are facing, and particularly young people in rural and remote areas. I mean, the data shows that we're getting some lots of city Indigenous young people contacting us, but we're also seeing that there's 20% of those contacts are from outer regional and remote areas, and we know that the support services on the ground in community can be pretty thin at times, or that there might be reasons why a kid doesn't want to connect with a service in their community. So that's why a 24/7 virtual service like Kids Helpline can play a pretty important role in being there for young people wherever they are in Australia.
5: That was Leah Heed, the National Service Manager for Kids Helpline. If this story has raised any issues for you, please call 13 Yarn on 13 92 76. You're listening to the National Indigenous Radio Service's Weekly News and Review. I'm Adam Evans, coming to you from Magajan, Brisbane in Yuggera, Turrbal Country. Still to come in this episode, Australia's premier Indigenous performing arts organisation is celebrating its 50th birthday. But first, a song co-written by Indigenous kids from northwest New South Wales is preserving their traditional language and sharing it with kids at schools across the country. Aboriginal rapper Dobby has helped kids from Bree Warrener write the song Mingan Yambika in Murawari language, which translates to What's in the Water. It's the Indigenous Literacy Foundation's Busking for Change Song of the Year, and they're hoping to recruit 100 schools. Mingan Yambika will help the foundation raise money to supply books in language to First Nations kids in remote communities. Dobby sat down to tell NIRS News' Mark Hydes what the song's about this week.
3: It's a really, really special tune that kind of is a bit of a nod to just like the deadly mob in Bree Warrener. You know, all of these kids are just so talented and they just showcase so much, amazing talent, strength and knowledge wise. So we kind of thought that what's in the water, what's in the Murawari and Nyambar waters that makes these kids so special. It was a song that we wrote with the kids of Bree Warrener on Nyambar country, and they were just, really into swimming at the time. In fact, in Wilmeringal, 4 out of the 5 kids ended up making it to the state swimming championships, which is amazing because all they had was just, a tiny pool out of the back of Wilmeringal Public School, and yet they're one of the strongest, some of the strongest swimmers in the state. So we thought, what's in the water, So that's where the song idea comes from.
7: Did the kids enjoy being involved?
3: The kids really enjoyed being involved. It was just because we wanted them to write from their perspective, what was important for them and, stories that they wanted to showcase in this song, especially because kids all over Australia are going to be singing this song that comes from little old Bree Warrener. And so they started to put in language, Murawari language and local place names of Bree. And so that makes it special, and they're proud of the song, and they're even more excited that, kids across the country are going to be singing it.
7: Some traditional languages have disappeared. This seems like a great way to get kids involved and help preserve theirs and share it.
3: Absolutely. Yeah. I mean, it's so important for us to be able to preserve and showcase our languages. Not many people know that Australia is, across the from coast to coast, it makes up 250 distinct languages that are our First Nations communities and cultures. So to have Murawari language in this song, is but one of the many talented things about, what make up our country. And it's really, really important that we remind kids, especially, that this is the real Australia.
7: It's going to be learned by students across the country. How many schools will we reach this year?
3: We're hoping for 100 schools. The program is only a few years old, but it's just really taken off. You know, so we've hit the ground running, and I think schools are already starting to, you know, jump at the opportunity to be able to sing Minyan Yabanka. Our goal is 100 schools, and you can also sign up at buskingforchange.org.au.
7: Obviously, the focus is on the kids, but I know you consulted and worked with elders on this. What was that like?
3: Yeah, really special. It's absolutely special because, you know, that cross-generation from auntie and uncle, you know, to child, you know, that knowledge transfer is so beautiful to see. You know, it makes them super proud to see these young ones leading the way, you know, because children, they are the next knowledge holders and custodians to be able to bring that knowledge to light, to be able to raise that awareness and to speak our language and continue those ancient traditions. So, you know, it made the Aunties proud. I know Aunty Linda was super proud, and we were able to also make sure that, you know, we check in and we come back and make sure that things were feeling right and things were accurately represented in the song.
7: This is important for you personally, isn't it? What's your connection to the area?
3: Yeah, so I've got family from Bree Warrina. My grandmother was born and raised in Bree, and her father was born and raised under the birthing tree on the Kolgoa River, 1 hour north of Bree, in a place called Wilmeringal, which is Mutawari country. So Nyamba and Mutawari country is in my blood and in my veins, and I'm very proud to be able to bring this year's Busking for Change song back over, you know, to Bree Warrina. We have so much on offer. We have so much to, so many stories to tell, and our culture is so rich. And so this is such a great opportunity for the kids and everyone involved.
7: It's a different project, isn't it? Have you been involved in anything like this before?
3: Not of this type of, not of this caliber, you know. The Indigenous Literacy Foundation is such a fantastic organization. I'm a big fan of Josh Pike as well and Justine Clark, who were, I guess, the, you know, the creators of the program Busking for Change. It's such a great concept to be part of. I've never been part of something like this. You know, the idea is you sing a song and you change the world. And each year that song that, you know, different schools sign up to sing, they get sponsors and donors, and that funds, those funds raise money to go back into the Indigenous Literacy Foundation to make more books in language, to go to different communities to showcase their languages. So, you know, the whole concept of all of this is really special.
7: I was going to ask you about the fundraising side of this. That's important, isn't it?
3: Yes, absolutely, you know, because we go over to over 500 different regional communities, and I think this is, you know, the abilities that, the capability that Indigenous Literacy Foundation has is really special, and we need to definitely, you know, harness this. I think last year or the year before, one of the Busking for Change songs was Shorty Creek, Up the Top End, and that, you know, really represented that area. The next one was Yauru Country, Country Tells Us When, which was a beautiful song made by Josh Pike and Justine Clark based on the book that was co-written and guided by Aunty Dahlia Pigram up in Broome. So we're highlighting communities, and it's regional, it's local, should I say. And so, you know, this really sort of is a great collaboration to be part of.
7: What attracted you to becoming an ambassador for the foundation?
3: You know, I'm a big advocate for language reclamation and showcasing our language. And so this was definitely the biggest thing for me, you know, as a proud Filipino and Mutawari musician, you know, who has ties to Bree, I had been wanting the ILF to come to Bree to do Busking for Change one of these years. And so when it finally came to the chance to be able to nominate different communities, I was like, Bree, like, come to Bree, let's sing a song about from Bree. And so, you know, this was, you know, really, really special, not just for me, but for my family and for my community.
5: That's Indigenous rapper Dobby speaking to NIRS News' Mark Hides. Australia's premier Indigenous performing arts organisation is celebrating its 50th birthday. The National Aboriginal and Islander Skills Development Association, or NASDA as it's widely known, began in the 1970s. It's a college for Indigenous students to learn dance, theatre and creative arts, including writing. 25 students graduated at a ceremony on the central coast of New South Wales this week. I asked NASDA CEO Kim Walker AM about the milestone this week.
4: We're doing amazingly well. It's fantastic. I mean, you know, I think 50 years achievement to survive in this environment in Australia for 50 years as an arts training organisation is extraordinary on its own. But, you know, we've been able to thrive and change and adapt and bring in new courses and all those kind of things. So we're, you know, it's pretty fantastic at the moment.
6: You guys had a graduation yesterday, is that right?
4: We did. We had 25 people graduating yesterday from all the various courses, which was extraordinary. We had three graduating from Advanced Diploma who are about to step out into the industry. So, you know, pretty happy about all that. They've got great skills and they've got great opportunities ahead of them.
6: What is there for graduates when they do graduate? Like, what sort of stuff do these guys go on to do?
4: Okay, well, it all depends on what they want to do. Some want to be professional dancers, so some go on and join Bengala. Depending, you know, majority of dancers in Bengala are from NASA. Others have a community kind of like passion. They want to go back and teach in community, so they do that. Others start their own work as independent artists, and then, you know, some start their own companies. So there's a variety of things that they can do. Some go into teaching. So there's lots of different, they learn different skills at NASA, so when they do leave NASA, they can go into various different areas of the sector.
6: Yeah, I guess it's going back 50 years, but how did NASA start up and what was the reason for it?
4: Okay, so, well, a lady called Carol Johnson came to Australia from America with a black American dance company called Elio Primari, and she saw that there was no dancing, no contemporary dance or no dance for Aboriginal and Torres Strait Islander people. So, you know, she set about changing that perspective, and 50 years later, we have this amazing college, which is her legacy to us, that train young people that have formed two international dance companies and have been an amazing kind of influence on the dance sector in Australia overall.
6: You mentioned before, you know, like it's good that you guys are still around, considering some of the challenges over the years. I know that, like, I guess there has been sort of a challenge to get more arts funding into the sector and stuff like that. What sort of challenges have you guys actually faced personally?
4: Well, I mean, we always face challenges. We're part of an organisation called the Arts 8, which is the 8 training organisations across Australia. They call them the elite training organisations. So we're part of that, and we actually bound together and we went to government and we actually got a review into our funding through the Department of Arts federally. So, and we got an uplift through that, which we're really grateful for. And we're lucky because we sit not just in the arts, the arts training, but we also sit in education as well. So we have various different pots of funding through the Department of Education in New South Wales, through Department of Arts federally, National Indigenous Australia's agency, and so various other areas of funding needs. And we have a pretty strong philanthropic arm as well, which is great.
6: What sort of stuff do you guys train in? What do people, you know, do when they want to get involved?
4: Okay, so we have an audition process. Our auditions actually just opened yesterday. So they're live now. So if you're interested in coming to NASA, you just go to the NASA website, just type in NASA, NASDA, and it will come up. And then we have a Certificate 3 for Diploma and Advanced Diploma in dance. And that goes, we do cultural dance, we do contemporary dance, we do hip-hop, we do ballet, we do all the dance genres, all the main dance genres. And then we have other skills that we learn as well, like we learn about Pilates, we learn about, you know, writing, about creating. We do physical theatre. They fly around on ropes sometimes. And next year, we're actually starting a new course, which is for stage management and set design and costume design. So we're doing a live production course next year, which will be amazing. So we're not just training the performers out the front, we're also going to be training the backstage crew who take care of everything. So if people have an interest, if First Nations people have an interest in, you know, working in the theatre but don't want to be performers, then we've got an avenue for them to come and try out for as well.
5: That was Kim Walker AM, the CEO of NASDA. Well, that's the weekly news and review for another week. If you have any stories that you wish to share with us, you can send us an email to news@nirs.org.au. That's news@nirs.org.au. I'm Adam Evans. Thanks for listening.
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1: Hey mate, have you heard about Steve at Jervis Bay and Basin Locksmith?
0: No.
1: He can key all your locks to one key.
0: Oh really?
1: He can even install a restricted key system to stop people cutting your keys.
0: Yeah, right. Does he do businesses as well as residential?
1: No job seems to be a hassle or too small for Steve.
0: Can you cut an extra key for my car? I've heard some cars with lost keys could cost hundreds, if not $1,000 or more.
1: Yeah, well, he cut an extra key for my car while he was here cutting my other keys.
0: Sounds like he knows what he's doing. Has he been around here long?
1: Oh, yeah, he's got over 20 years of locksmithing in the general area, and it makes him the longest-running locksmith in the Jervis Bay and Basin region.
0: Sounds good. I'll give him a call.
1: Don't lose it. Lock it. 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

0: Ah, I can never find the right key first time.
1: Hey mate, have you heard about Steve at Jervis Bay and Basin Locksmith?
0: No.
1: He can key all your locks to one key.
0: Oh really?
1: He can even install a restricted key system to stop people cutting your keys.
0: Yeah, right. Does he do businesses as well as residential?
1: No job seems to be a hassle or too small for Steve.
0: Can you cut an extra key for my car? I've heard some cars with lost keys could cost hundreds, if not $1,000 or more.
1: Yeah, well, he cut an extra key for my car while he was here cutting my other keys.
0: Sounds like he knows what he's doing. Has he been around here long?
1: Oh, yeah, he's got over 20 years of locksmithing in the general area, and it makes him the longest-running locksmith in the Jervis Bay and Basin region.
0: Sounds good. I'll give him a call.
1: Don't lose it. Lock it. With Steve from Jervis Bay and Basin Locksmith. 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

Welcome to Off the Record. I'm Brian Wise. Thank you very much for joining me on Off the Record this week, where my special guest is Taj Mahal, multi-instrumentalist, musical explorer across a whole wide range of genres, including blues, reggae, world music, etc., over the past 60 years. We spoke to Taj last year with Keb Mo about their album together, Keb Mo, their second album, and this week I'm talking to Taj about his latest album, which he recorded with the Phantom Blues Band some years ago, but is now finally released. It's titled Time, after the Bill Withers song that appears on the album. He'll tell you all about that during the interview. But before we talk to Taj, let's go back in time and hear one of his recordings with Ry Cooder from the mid-60s in their band The Rising Suns, another album that wasn't released until years after its recording.

0: Hello.
1: How are you?
0: I'm okay.
1: Thanks for joining me.
0: You're welcome.
1: Whereabouts are you at the moment?
0: I'm in Berkeley, California.
1: Hey, we last spoke when you were with Keb Moe, so it's nice to catch up again. You're going to be touring again later this year with Keb, aren't you?
0: Yep.
1: Happy birthday for last month.
0: Thank you.
1: There was a recent tribute to you at the Masonic in San Francisco, which sounded pretty spectacular. Can you tell us about that?
0: Oh, well, it was really great. It was an outpouring of really good people, you know, who really, you know, were inspired by the music that I presented over the years and, you know, came there to pay tribute to the music and to me. And so I had a wonderful time, and it was a great array of different players and people who, some of whom I didn't really know, had that much energy about it, and it was wonderful.
1: It was a pretty amazing lineup, Taj. I mean, Van Morrison was there?
0: Yeah. Well, these are people I know, you know. I mean, well, whether everybody else knows that I know them, I mean, Van and I go back way back when I first heard him on the radio and knew that he was somebody I really would want to meet because of his energy and you know, he was with that group, Them. And they had that song, Gloria, out. I heard it on the radio. Said, whoever these boys are, they know music and they know what they're doing.
1: Wow, that's going back a long way. And when did you first meet him? Back in the 60s?
0: No, I didn't meet. I met his music back then.
1: Yeah.
0: You know, when he came out toward the end of the 60s, you know, and then once I knew he was the guy that sang with Them, because I recognized his voice, and you know, Brown Eyed Girl, and different stuff, TV Sheets, you know, and different stuff, but you know, and I was always amazed that he knew that song, TV Sheets, which was a John Lee Hooker song, you know. But then I got to really understand, you know, Northern Soul and the big blues explosion in the UK.
1: It's a wonderful tribute to you that so many of those people came to that concert. It must have been amazing for you.
0: Well, yeah. I mean, hearing all the different people, one of the people that really that stuck way out was Ruby Amanfu, and she picked a couple of really good tunes. She picked, let me see, she picked Blackjack Davy, and she picked one other song, and I could hear by the way she rendered the song, she had listened to it really clear. She really fastened herself around what the song was. And many other people played. They brought their own versions of the tunes and all of this as well. But it was really nice to hear somebody who, you know...

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1: Also, congratulations on your Lifetime Achievement Award from the Grammys last year.
0: Yeah, well, thank you.
1: That must have been, not only an accolade, but it's interesting that you've just celebrated a birthday, and I was thinking about why musicians just keep on doing it. I saw Bob Dylan last month in the States, and he's just turned 85, and I guess, what else do you do? It's what you do, isn't it?
0: Well, yeah, it's not like that. It's not what else could I do. It's that music is a commercial venture here in the United States. That's how it's been presented to people. Through the lens of how much money you can make on this artist, and how many times can you multiply it and sell all these different widgets and whatever, And that's not really what music is to me. Music has not a history, but an artistry, which goes way back. Our genus as Homo sapiens from the continent of Africa goes like back 7 million years. And in recent times, particularly a lot of the music that has developed in recent times has come from that which came over with Africans who were from the Songhai Empire, from the Congolese drumming, from the Nigerian drumming, from the Yoruba, and that, when you get that signal from your DNA, it's like it's all a part of it. When I was in Africa, I never forget, I had an exchange with a young man who came up and said, he heard the music and liked the music, but that wasn't what he was concerned. He says, well, what do you do? And I said, well, I'm a musician. He says, yes, but what do you do? And I'm like, what? I thought to myself, what is he actually asking me? And after about the third time when he said that, I said, I'm a farmer. Oh, okay. He was fine with that. But, it's like with him, his quip was that, music, everybody play music, And then there are griots who, are living libraries of genealogy and great deeds being done and things of that nature like that, So, yeah, I mean, and this was before I had the opportunity to, it was after I had the opportunity to connect with Alhaji Bayakante from the Gambia. And because I knew that there was something that was in the music that was here that was still connected to the music that was there. And it connects big with the Koras and the Ngonis and the Khalam and the Kaunting and the Bolon and the Kamalangoni. And, that sort of Mandinka sound, which comes through, like in Elizabeth Cotton, Mrs. Etta Baker, Reverend Gary Davis, Blind Blake, Blind Boar Fuller, John Jackson, Robert Wilkins, and also very differently, but also finger picking is Mississippi John Hurt. I can play almost any Mississippi John Hurt song next to a choral player. He hears the melody go by one time, and the next time he's improvising over what it is that we do.
1: There's obviously a direct connection between African music and Delta blues, and you've also recorded an album with Tumani Diabate in the past, and I believe that's going to be re-released.
0: Yes, it is. Fantastic. It's up for releasing. Yeah, they're going to do quite. I think it's going to be a two album set with a great book about the same size of the album, and then there's also going to be a DVD making of, and various interviews with people about that, because for me that was I jumped over 500 years and was able to connect with the unbroken tradition of the griots, the Malian griots.

0: This is Taj Mahal, and you're listening to Off the Record.
1: It's another example of the breadth of your music. I mean, you haven't had, there are no boundaries in your music, are there? There's, I mean, you know, African music, blues, reggae, country, you know, there's all sorts of influences. Where did that first come from? Was that what were you listening to when you were young? Was it the influence of your parents?
0: Well, the influence of my parents really was about us as Africans in the diaspora. So I see when everybody thinks it's the individual things that I'm putting out there that I'm going to, I'm saying that it all goes back to the movement of Africans off the continent into the so-called New World in South America, Central America, the Caribbean, and the southern part of the United States. You know, and so, you know, to me, it's like, if these are relatives, you know, as a young child, listening to music that came from other parts of the world, you know, I could always tell when it led back to Africa because there was a certain feel, certain tone. It hit me in a certain part of my spirit, my soul, my, you know, my musical inclination. And that's all I'm doing. I'm just, is that here, you know, this is what it is. And here are all the places that it goes. And here are all the different, I mean, you know, salsa, son, you know, candomblé, you know, bomba, plena, you know, samba, choro, you know, cumbia, bachata, calypso, reggae, all of them are all fully based in African sensibility and music and rhythm, you know. So I was taught, you know, that this was great stuff. You know, and I never thought that it wasn't. It wasn't something that you heard every day. The contemporary people didn't talk that way. But, you know, eventually as time gotten on, people finally relaxed their walls and realized that, yeah, without African, you know, contribution, the music is whatever it is. Nothing wrong with it as it is, but we created

0: off the record.
1: The new album is titled Time, and I suppose we become more aware of time as we become older, don't we? So it's kind of appropriate.
0: Yeah, I mean, it's about how to deal with it. You know, I mean, I think that it's unfortunate that Western man thinks that you know, time is linear, and it's not. It's cyclical. Mm. You know, the women always know that. Talk to them, they'll tell you something different, you know, and they'll give you a different perspective on it. But yeah, it was, for me, I mean, time, you know, we got the nod from Bill Withers himself. And then after it was recorded and it was presented to his wife, she gave the nod, you know, saying that's wonderful, sounds great. She loved what she was hearing. And, you know, we were excited by that, you know, but what I thought was really, really incredible that Bill had a tremendous amount of songs that were unreleased, and every one of them different. You know, he never had like a pattern that he put songs out. Each one was different.
1: Did you know Bill?
0: Yeah.
1: Right.
0: I did. He always said that when he first came to California and he was listening around, he ran into what I was doing, and he thought I was, you know, somebody he really liked to get to know. Because I had my own ideas about what I was doing with music and wasn't afraid to put them out there. I wasn't copying everybody else, you know.
1: And of course, he retired from, you were talking about the music industry, he retired from the music industry because he just didn't want to do what people wanted to
0: make him do. You were trying to tell him. I mean, here the man is successful on his own hand, and you got people telling you, you know, you need to add some background singers. You need an outstanding, you know, rock guitarist to be playing with you. You need some synthesizers and some horns, and for God's sake, speed up your tempos. I mean, this is the music comes to the man. He puts it out as it comes to him, and somebody's going to tell you to change it up. They've been successful at you know, controlling what the music is for generations. I was not to be controlled by that bunch of people.
1: Yeah.
0: And if it meant that, you know, people would know me or not know me, I was still going to do what I'm doing.

Taj Mahal and the Phantom Blues Band, and their version of the Bill Withers song Time, which Taj originally found as a demo, and with the permission of Bill Withers' family, of course Bill passed away some years ago, he was able to expand that song, and it's the title track of Taj's latest album. Before that, we heard You Put the Whammy on Me, as well as Queen Bee from Taj and Tumani Diabati from the album Koolanjan, which they recorded together and which is shortly to be re-released. Karina from The Natural Blues with Jesse Ed Davis on guitar, released back in 1968. And Candyman, the Reverend Gary Davis song from The Rising Suns, Taj Mahal and Rai Kuda. You're listening to Off the Record with Brian Wise. We're talking to Taj Mahal. He's our special guest this week on Off the Record. Let's return to the interview, but first of all, let's hear a track from one of Taj's early albums. This is Giant Step, the Old Folks from At Home album, and this is the title track, which is a Carole King Jerry Goffin number, Take a Giant Step.

0: I refer to it as a new album, but it was recorded some time ago, wasn't it?
1: Yeah. Our biggest problem, the whole album wasn't. It was recorded over a period of time, probably like from 2012, different times. We were really looking for a good distribution. And then, COVID came along ultimately and kind of like shut everything down. And we had some finishing touches to do. And whenever we got an opportunity to come in and, clear up a vocal or do something different, or say we like what we heard, and then get together, get all the songs together. And there's only four songs that didn't appear on this record because it would have been too many songs on it, But we had Loving Cup, Back Assward, Zulu, maybe five, G.I. Jive. G.I. Jive was supposed to be on the 2008 Maestro album, but too many songs. And this album, we had Zulu, and we also did Blue Train and the Coltrane Legacy people, said that they didn't want to change what John's legacy was and to leave his music intact. And fair enough, that's why we asked. We wouldn't have put it out there and, had people to be upset with it. But there were four tunes, like I say. Oh, yeah, Lovin' Cup and Bass Ackward, G.I. Jive and Blue Train were the ones that didn't end up on this. And Blue Train will never be on an album. But the other three, figure out a way to put them together and have them be something that's an extra that could be, place something that you could go online and download it.
0: Who produced it? I presume.
1: I would say between Larry Fulcher, Tony Brownigal, and Johnny Lee Shell. I mean, basically, within the band. It wasn't outside of the band. We didn't have an outside producer.
0: I'm talking of connections. There's a fantastic version of Talkin' Blues with Ziggy Marley. It must have been nice to get together with Ziggy because you had quite an influence on his father, didn't you?
1: Oh, I don't know if I had an influence on him. He certainly influenced me with his, I championed him with his ability. He was somebody I was looking for. I just knew there had to be some young man down there in the Caribbean who was listening with some big ears, and had ideas that, have a global reach. And here he came, and my 1975 album, More Roots, I included one of his tunes on there, which was Slave Driver. But I wasn't the first here, probably first black man in the U.S. that got involved with him. Johnny Nash did quite a bit and helped him out, organize his Cayman music. I think Johnny Nash also was the first person that published his songs. So, it was real good. All good,

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1: Just talking about some of the other songs, I was delighted to see that there's a version and a terrific version of the Charles Sheffield song "It's Your Voodoo Working," which is an Excello classic.
0: Yeah,
1: I love that song, and the voice at the end that you use reminds me a little bit of Captain Beefheart with that growl at the end of the song that you use.
0: Yeah, well, that sound is really deep within the Delta.
1: Mm.
0: You know, it goes back to to Charlie Patton and then the Howlin' Wolf. And also, if you go to the townships in South Africa, there's a guy named Malathini.
1: Mm.
0: And Malathini and the Makotela Queens, you know, it's like, you know, you know. I mean, that's the raw end of it. And then it's like, I want everywhere, you know, it's a masking voice, which oftentimes there's a person in the village who, when they have a ceremony, has a ceremonial garb that he puts on that you can't see him, but he uses that voice. So it's been around a long time. But you know Captain Beefheart. I know Charlie Patton and Howlin' Wolf, and that's where that voice comes from. But I knew Beefheart quite well. He was a good friend of Brad Cooter's and around during those days when we were in the Rising Suns. And he used to always ask people, how does Taj get that sound in his voice? I'm a little pimp with my head gas back. Yeah.
1: Captain Beefheart made more money out of his art than he did out of the music that he made.
0: I'm sure he did.

0: This is Taj Mahal, and you're listening to Off the Record, music that melts in your mind, because the blues will give you back your soul.
1: It's Your Voodoo Working. I love that song. It was originally released by Charles Sheffield on the Excello label back in the 60s, and that's Taj Mahal and the Phantom Blues Band reinterpreting it on the latest album from Taj, Time. We also heard Talkin' Blues, a duet with Ziggy Marley on Taj's new album. We went back in time before that, Take a Giant Step, from the Giant Step The Old Folks at Home album. You're listening to Off the Record with Brian Wise. Let's continue our interview and play the final part of our discussion with Taj Mahal. And let's start off this segment of the interview with a track from the latest album, Time. This is Rowdy Blues.

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1: Let me ask you about one of the other songs on the album that I think is a terrific version of a song that I think goes back to 1929, according to the liner notes, Rowdy Blues by Kid Bailey, who I'd never heard of until I saw this song.
0: Oh, yeah?
1: Mm.
0: Yeah, it's a good tune. Well, Kid Bailey and Willie Brown and that bunch right around in there has some just great ways of playing. Yeah, I love Rowdy Blues. And all that style of blues is just phenomenal, you know, for me, you know.
1: And there's another song that apparently is 100 years old that's Wild About My Lovin'.
0: From 1926.
1: So,
0: yeah.
1: You obviously have done a deep dive to sort of bring these songs to the fore for the album.
0: Well, I never heard Jim Jackson's version of the song. In fact, I only heard it maybe like in just within the last year or 8 months, heard his version. First time I ever heard the song, I was in the Club 47 in Cambridge, Massachusetts, and the Jim Question Band was on stage.
1: Mm-hmm.
0: And Jeff Muldaur sang it. And immediately, you know, I just liked the way it swang, the lyrics, the story, you know, the swing, the tone. And then the next time, and which I had never heard that version of it, was with the Lovin' Spoonful with John Sebastian.
1: Right.
0: They kind of did a rollicking jug band version of it. And then when I got a hold to it, you know, finally they said I was doing it because it marinated with me for, oh, man, it was back in the 60s when I saw, heard Jeff Muldaur do that. And I never heard I don't remember hearing the Lovin' Spoonful version of it. But, yeah, the song was all the way, you know, I thought it was just such a great tune, you know. And then, you know, I found rather than, you know, again, rather than copy what's there, create another vehicle musically to place those lyrics in. And I, you know, went toward the Caribbean and gave it that kind of Caribbean touch to it.

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1: There's one more song I'd like to ask you about, Sweet Lorene by Otis Redding, Isaac Hayes composition, which is really, you know, you do it, which he recorded back in 1966, but you do a great version of that. It's almost a tribute to Otis. Yeah.
0: I love Otis. If I want to be excited about it, you know, tempo and tune anybody, you know, it's like really calling the spirits up and bring them out, you know.

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1: You were talking about your just mentioning your early albums, and I was recently, well, last year in Tulsa, Oklahoma, at the Bob Dylan Center, where they had an exhibition on Jesse Ed Davis, who played on mm-hmm. at least four of your albums, and it was great to see him getting recognition for his work.
0: Yeah, most definitely. I mean, that guy was a, you know, it only took me a minute and a half hearing him to know he was the guy I wanted to play music with. You know, because he wasn't just saying, look, I sound just like B.B. King. Look, I sound just like Albert King. Look, I sound just like T-Bone Walker. Wonderful, son. I'm glad you do. What do you sound like? You know, who are you? You know, that's the foundation. So now let me hear what you're doing, you know. And, you know, so Jesse Davis had own sound, you know, amazing ideas. And I mean, he helped shape a lot of those songs into what they became, you know.
1: I think he might have ended up playing on the rock and roll circus, which you were involved in, and you met the Rolling Stones sort of, I think they went and saw you at the Whiskey A Go-Go and sort of invited you to England, and that sort of was a sort of more exposure for your career even early on, you know, given that sort of you, the British invasion of America, it paid off dividends for you in that regard, didn't it?
0: Well, it would have been wonderful if they had put it out. It came out probably almost, see, what, we recorded that in 68.
1: Mm.
0: That didn't come out until about 20, 22, 23, 24 yeah. years later.
1: Yeah.
0: You know, so a lot of people didn't get to see it. It was kind of like an underground thing that you could see, you know.
1: It must have been a pretty amazing experience.
0: Oh, yeah. I mean, we were treated, you know, they did it as best as possibly could be done. You know, it was absolutely wonderful.

0: G'day, this is Taj Mahal, and you're listening to Off the Record.
1: Hey, Taj, how's your health going?
0: Pretty good. You know, I'm 84, doing what I can.
1: It's pretty amazing to think that you are still touring, Bob Dylan's still touring, the Rolling Stones are about to release a brand new album and they might go out on tour. That's longevity, isn't it?
0: Hopefully it is. Yeah.
1: Are we likely to see you back in Australia? I mean, it's a long way to travel, I guess.
0: Well, I can't think of, when's the last time we were down there? Maybe, I guess it must have been before COVID.
1: Yeah, I mean,
0: we were trying to set up something that would work, you know, like Japan, Australia, New Zealand, Hawaii, you know, back to the States, or Hawaii, Japan, Australia, New Zealand, Hawaii, back to the States. You know, love to do Fiji. Yeah, we went down there one time and played and had one real great time playing, but I had gone down a few different times. I really love that place. You know.
1: Thanks, Taj. Thank you very much.
0: You're very welcome, sir.
1: See you later. Bye.
0: All right. Bye bye.
2: She caught my eye smoking Jones Cafe.

Taj Mahal and the Phantom Blues Band from their latest album, Time, Crazy About a Jukebox. And that concludes our interview with Taj Mahal, talking about the album and other aspects of his career. The other tracks we heard during part three of the interview, Ain't That a Lot of Love, from the Rock and Roll Circus. Taj Mahal appeared at that with the Rolling Stones, and Jesse Ed Davis on guitar on that track. Before that, Sweet Lorene, an Otis Redding David Porter composition that Taj has included on the latest album, Time, Wild About My Lovin', and Rowdy Blues, also from the latest album, which is available now. I hope you've enjoyed our interview with Taj Mahal and enjoyed the music that we've been playing from the latest album and from earlier in Taj's career. Thanks very much for joining me on Off the Record this week, brought to you on the satellite network of the Community Broadcasting Association of Australia and supported by the Community Broadcasting Foundation. I'll be back with you next week. Have a great day.

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3: 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Recorded Live is produced on the First Nations land by the Mulunjali people in regional southeast Queensland, and we pay our respects to elders past and present. In this show we feature Vacations. Initially known as a Newcastle DIY outfit, Vacations has made a massive impact on the indie pop landscape with their shimmering melodies and bittersweet sensibility. At the heart of the project is lead singer and guitarist Campbell Burns, whose songwriting has evolved through a period of intense personal transformation. Following the release of their third album, No Place Like Home, the band has continued to expand their sonic horizons, blending indie pop hooks with country-inspired textures. Usually a full band experience, in this show we are treated to a special stripped-back solo performance that highlights the raw, intimate core of Campbell's songwritings. With a career that has taken them to sold-out stages from Los Angeles to the Austin City Music Festival, Vacations remain one of Australia's most compelling musical exports. Captured solo live at the First Unitarian Church in Brooklyn, New York, please enjoy live Vacations.

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1: 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And in this show, we have featured Vacations, Songs from the Top Word, Daydreaming, then Hamilton South, next Moments, and lastly Days. 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

0: Australian Basin Community Radio is located on the lands of the Wandjawondian people, speakers of the Dharawal and Dirga languages. We acknowledge the Wandjawondian people, traditional custodians of the area, and recognise their continuing connection to the land, sea, culture and community, and pay our respects to elders past, present and emerging.
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This week we celebrate the late pioneering Jamaican singer Wilburn Theodore Stranger Cole, who has passed away aged 83. His career spanned more than six decades, from the birth of ska through rock steady and into reggae. We begin in the 60s with his Always Remember Me, and regarded as one of the first true reggae songs,

Andrew Cole with Tommy McCook of the Scatterlights on Last Flight to Reggae City, with Patsy Todd and the Baba Brooks Band on Yeah Yeah Baby, with Lester Sterling on Bangarang, and from 1970, this year

Yes, this is Stranger Cole over and over again from Kingston, Jamaica. And you're listening to Roots Reggae with Sister Selector. Isn't that wonderful? Rah!

82 on Abraham Isaacs, Red, Gold and Green from his 1976 album Forward in the Land of Sunshine, and Lift Your Head Up from 1970. This is the title track from his album Lucky Dog.

2008 album with his son Wilburn Squiddly Cole, Contention and Lucky Dog. And over the Shuttle Rhythm, this is Dwight Pinkney's All Stars featuring Stranger Cole

He collaborated with many artists over the years. This is Stranger Cole with the Kingston All-Stars on Yardman from their Rise Up album, with German band The Steady Tones on the title track, which is also his famous line, More Life, and with Dwight Pinkney's All-Stars on Don't Play With Dub over the Shuttle Rhythm. In the 1960s, Stranger recorded with Jamaican singer Patsy Todd, and in 2025 he recorded with a young Dutch singer called Patsy.

53rd birthday. Stranger Cole with Dutch singer Patsy on the title track, Royal and Gimme Gimme. Stranger had a strong connection with Australia's reggae community and had nothing but praise for these next two artists, King Tide and the Melbourne Scar Orchestra.

Yeah, King Tide is one of the greatest band I played with in Australia, you know. I also played with the Melbourne Ska Orchestra, which is very great too.

visits to Australia were cherished for their generosity, humour and musical wisdom. When here, Stranger Cole called King Tide his band and the Melbourne Sky Orchestra his orchestra. Covering two of Stranger's great tunes, the Melbourne Sky Orchestra with Stranger on Run Joe and King Tide on their version of These Eyes, Crying Every Night. Leaving a defining legacy in Jamaican music history, Vale, Wilburn, Theodore, Stranger, Cole. Thanks for tuning in to Sister Selector's Roots and Reggae Show from Buckets Radio and the Australian Community Radio.

0: Looking for a bargain? 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

0: she is my overlord. 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

0: 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The Shoalhaven is renowned for its great markets, including the Husky Markets, on every second Sunday of the month from 8 a.m. to 2 p.m. at the sports ground near the bowling club. 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
1: Hey mate, have you heard about Steve at Jervis Bay and Basin Locksmith?
0: No.
1: He can key all your locks to one key.
0: Oh really?
1: He can even install a restricted key system to stop people cutting your keys.
0: Yeah, right. Does he do businesses as well as residential?
1: No job seems to be a hassle or too small for Steve.
0: Can you cut an extra key for my car? I've heard some cars with lost keys could cost hundreds, if not $1,000 or more.
1: Yeah, well, he cut an extra key for my car while he was here cutting my other keys.
0: Sounds like he knows what he's doing. Has he been around here long?
1: Oh, yeah, he's got over 20 years of locksmithing in the general area, and it makes him the longest-running locksmith in the Jervis Bay and Basin region.
0: Sounds good. I'll give him a call.
1: Don't lose it. Lock it. With Steve from Jervis Bay and Basin Locksmith. 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

0: 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The Shoalhaven is renowned for its great markets, including the Husky Markets, on every second Sunday of the month from 8 a.m. to 2 p.m. at the sports ground near the bowling club. 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

0: Bayan Basin Community Radio is located on the lands of the Wandjawandjian people, speakers of the Dharawal and Derga languages. We acknowledge the Wandjawandjian people, traditional custodians of the area, and recognise a continuing connection to the land, sea, culture and community, and pay our respects to elders past, present and emerging.
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study you looks good at first sight, but news.com is guaranteed to always make it right. A dozen of my blogger friends say I'm manipulated. I'm no more wise than yesterday. I wish I could have waited.

0: to take in.
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0: 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We are lucky enough to live in a spot that constantly reminds us of the good stuff in life. 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Because we brew for people, we brew to support the local teams, charities and businesses that give this place its heartbeat. We brew sustainably with local ingredients where possible on the smallest footprint we can. We brew so that you can have a place to come and sip in the sun and bond over the good stuff. We're open from Wednesday through to Sunday and have a different food truck every day. So why don't you come down to the taproom in Huskisson Industrial Estate and say good day.
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0: And what's happening on our waters for today, Friday the 3rd of July? We're in for a partly cloudy day. There is a slight chance of a shower. Damaging winds are possible in the south. Those winds are westerly, 25 to 40 kilometres an hour. And we're expecting a top of 17 degrees for the weekend, for tomorrow, Saturday. A sunny day at 17. And for Sunday, showers and a bit cooler, 15.
1: Looking to throw a line in, take the boat out, or head to the beach? Here's 927's latest coastal waters report, including tides and surf.
0: On our waters for today, the winds are northwesterly 15 to 25 knots, reaching up to 30 knots during the day. The winds turning westerly 20 to 25 knots in the middle of the day. The seas are 1.5 to 2.5 metres. The swell is a southerly below a metre, and the weather, it's partly cloudy. There is the chance of a thunderstorm offshore south of Point Perpendicular in the afternoon and this evening. The tides for Jervis Bay today, we had a low tide at 5 o'clock this morning of 0.27 of a metre, a high this morning at 18 minutes to 11 of 1.16 metres, a low this afternoon at 13 minutes past 4 of 0.5 metre, and a high tonight at 7 minutes past 10 of 1.66 metres. And if you're looking for a surf today, there's traces of swell with strong offshore northwest to westerly winds. It will be clean but almost flat, and I don't think you'd want to plan on surfing today, wherever you find yourself. Do have a good one.
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0: The Man Walk provides an opportunity for men to get together to walk, talk and support each other in a regular and healthy way.
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0: And what's happening on our waters for today, Friday the 3rd of July? We're in for a partly cloudy day. There is a slight chance of a shower. Damaging winds are possible in the south. Those winds are westerly, 25 to 40 kilometres an hour. And we're expecting a top of 17 degrees for the weekend, for tomorrow, Saturday. A sunny day at 17. And for Sunday, showers and a bit cooler, 15.
1: Looking to throw a line in, take the boat out, or head to the beach? Here's 927's latest coastal waters report, including tides and surf.
0: On our waters for today, the winds are northwesterly 15 to 25 knots, reaching up to 30 knots during the day. The winds turning westerly 20 to 25 knots in the middle of the day. The seas are 1.5 to 2.5 metres. The swell is a southerly below a metre, and the weather, it's partly cloudy. There is the chance of a thunderstorm offshore south of Point Perpendicular in the afternoon and this evening. The tides for Jervis Bay today, we had a low tide at 5 o'clock this morning of 0.27 of a metre, a high this morning at 18 minutes to 11 of 1.16 metres, a low this afternoon at 13 minutes past 4 of 0.5 metre, and a high tonight at 7 minutes past 10 of 1.66 metres. And if you're looking for a surf today, there's traces of swell with strong offshore northwest to westerly winds. It will be clean but almost flat, and I don't think you'd want to plan on surfing today, wherever you find yourself. Do have a good one.
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Up some more.

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Andrew Lampkin with you here for the next hour, and coming up, the usual mix of new, old, relevant and fun as you've come to find us doing here each week. 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

0: Take a look at the weather and what's happening on our waters for today, Friday the 3rd of July. We're in for a partly cloudy day. There is a slight chance of a shower. Damaging winds are possible in the south. Those winds are westerly, 25 to 40 kilometres an hour. And we're expecting a top of 17 degrees for the weekend, for tomorrow, Saturday. A sunny day at 17. And for Sunday, showers and a bit cooler, 15.
1: Looking to throw a line in, take the boat out, or head to the beach? Here's 927's latest coastal waters report, including tides and surf.
0: On our waters for today, the winds are northwesterly 15 to 25 knots, reaching up to 30 knots during the day. The winds turning westerly 20 to 25 knots in the middle of the day. The seas are 1.5 to 2.5 metres. The swell is a southerly below a metre, and the weather, it's partly cloudy. There is the chance of a thunderstorm offshore south of Point Perpendicular in the afternoon and this evening. The tides for Jervis Bay today, we had a low tide at 5 o'clock this morning of 0.27 of a metre, a high this morning at 18 minutes to 11 of 1.16 metres, a low this afternoon at 13 minutes past 4 of 0.5 metre, and a high tonight at 7 minutes past 10 of 1.66 metres. And if you're looking for a surf today, there's traces of swell with strong offshore northwest to westerly winds. It will be clean but almost flat, and I don't think you'd want to plan on surfing today, wherever you find yourself. Do have a good one.
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Welcome to Off the Record. I'm Brian Wise. Thank you very much for joining me on Off the Record this week, where my special guest is Taj Mahal, multi-instrumentalist, musical explorer across a whole wide range of genres, including blues, reggae, world music, etc., over the past 60 years. We spoke to Taj last year with Keb Mo about their album together, Keb Mo, their second album, and this week I'm talking to Taj about his latest album, which he recorded with the Phantom Blues Band some years ago, but is now finally released. It's titled Time, after the Bill Withers song that appears on the album. He'll tell you all about that during the interview. But before we talk to Taj, let's go back in time and hear one of his recordings with Ry Cooder from the mid-60s in their band The Rising Suns, another album that wasn't released until years after its recording.

0: Hello.
1: How are you?
2: I'm okay.
1: Thanks for joining me.
2: You're welcome.
1: Whereabouts are you at the moment?
2: I'm in Berkeley, California.
1: Hey, we last spoke when you were with Keb Moe, so it's nice to catch up again. You're going to be touring again later this year with Keb, aren't you?
2: Yep.
1: Happy birthday for last month.
2: Thank you.
1: There was a recent tribute to you at the Masonic in San Francisco, which sounded pretty spectacular. Can you tell us about that?
2: Oh, well, it was really great. It was an outpouring of really good people, you know, who were inspired by the music that I presented over the years, and came there to pay tribute to the music and to me. And so I had a wonderful time, and it was a great array of different players and people who, some of whom I didn't really know, had that much energy about it, and it was wonderful.
1: It was a pretty amazing lineup, Taj. I mean, Van Morrison was there.
2: Yeah. Well, these are people I know. Whether everybody else knows that I know them, I mean, Van and I go back way back when I first heard him on the radio and knew that he was somebody I really would want to meet because of his energy and he was with that group Them. They had that song Gloria out. I heard it on the radio. Said whoever these boys are, they know music and they know what they're doing.
1: Wow, that's going back a long way. How and when did you first meet him?
2: Back
1: in the 60s.
2: I met his music back then.
1: Yeah.
2: When he came out toward the end of the 60s. Once I knew he was the guy that sang with Them, because I recognized his voice. And, Brown Eyed Girl and different stuff, TV Sheets, and different stuff. And I was always amazed that he knew that song, TV Sheets, which was a John Lee Hooker song, But then I got to really understand, Northern Soul and the big blues explosion in the UK.
1: It's a wonderful tribute to you that so many of those people came to that concert. It must have been amazing for you.
2: Well, yeah. I mean, hearing all the different people, one of the people that stuck way out was Ruby Amanfu. And she picked a couple of really good tunes. She picked, she picked Blackjack Davy.
1: Mm-hmm.
2: And she picked one other song. And I could hear, by the way she rendered the song, she had listened to it really clear. She really fastened herself around what the song was. And many other people played. They brought their own versions of the tunes and all of this as well. But it was really nice to hear somebody who,

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1: Also, congratulations on your Lifetime Achievement Award from the Grammys last year.
0: Yeah, well, thank you.
1: That must have been, well, not only an accolade, but it's interesting that you've just celebrated a birthday, and I was thinking about why musicians just keep on doing it. I saw Bob Dylan last month in the States, and he's just turned 85, and I guess what else do you do? It's what you do, isn't it?
0: Well, yeah, it's not like that. It's not what for me it's not what else could I do. It's that music is a commercial venture here in the United States. That's how it's been presented to people, through the lens of how much money you can make on this artist and how many times can you multiply it and sell all these different widgets and whatever, And that's not really what music is to me. Music has not a history, but an artistry, which goes way back. Our genus as Homo sapiens from the continent of Africa goes like back 7 million years. And in recent times, particularly a lot of the music that has developed in recent times has come from that which came over with Africans who were from the Songhai Empire, from the, the Congolese drumming, from the Nigerian drumming, from the Yoruba, and that, when you get that signal from your DNA, it's like, it's all a part of it. When I was in Africa, I never forget, I had an exchange with a young man who came up and said, he heard the music and liked the music, but that wasn't what he was concerned. He says, "Well, what do you do?" And I said, "Well, I'm a musician." He says, "Yes, but what do you do?" I'm like, "Well, what do you, I thought to myself, what is he actually asking me? And after about the third time when he said that, I said, I'm a farmer. Oh, okay. He was fine with that. But, it's like with him, his quip was that, music, everybody play music, And then there are griots who, are living libraries of genealogy and great deeds being done and things of that nature like that, So, yeah, I mean, and this was before I had the opportunity to, it was after I had the opportunity to connect with Al Haji Bayakante from the Gambia. And because I knew that there was something that was in the music that was here that was still connected to the music that was there. And it connects big with the Koras and the Ngonis and the Kharam and the Kaunting and the Bolon and the Kamala Ngoni and, that sort of Mandinka sound, which comes through, like in Elizabeth Cotton, Mrs. Etta Baker, Reverend Gary Davis, Blind Blake, Blind Boar Fuller, John Jackson, Robert Wilkins. Robert Wilkins, and also very differently, but also finger picking is Mississippi John Hurt. I can play almost any Mississippi John Hurt song next to a choral player. He hears the melody go by one time, and the next time he's improvising over what it is that we do.
1: There's obviously a direct connection between African music and Delta blues, and you've also recorded an album with Tumani Diabate in the past, and I believe that's going to be re-released.
0: Yes, it is.
1: Fantastic.
0: It's up for releasing. Yeah, they're going to do quite. I think it's going to be a two album set with a great book about the same size of the album, and then there's also going to be a DVD making of, and various interviews with people about that, because for me I jumped over 500 years and was able to connect with the unbroken tradition of the griots, the Malian griots.

0: This is Taj Mahal, and you're listening to Off the Record.
1: It's another example of the breadth of your music. I mean, you haven't had, there are no boundaries in your music, are there? There's, you know, African music, blues, reggae, country, you know, there's all sorts of influences. Where did that first come from? Was that what were you listening to when you were young? Was it the influence of your parents?
0: Well, the influence of my parents really was about us as Africans in the diaspora. So I see when everybody thinks it's the individual things that I'm putting out there that I'm going to, I'm saying that it all goes back to the movement of Africans off the continent into the so-called New World in South America, Central America, the Caribbean, and the southern part of the United States. You know, and so, you know, to me, it's like, if these are relatives, you know, as a young child, listening to music that came from other parts of the world, you know, I could always tell when it led back to Africa because there was a certain feel, certain tone. It hit me in a certain part of my spirit, my soul, my, you know, my musical inclination. And that's all I'm doing. I'm just, is that here, you know, this is what it is. And here are all the places that it goes. And here are all the different, I mean, you know, salsa, song. You know, candomblé, you know, bomba, plena, you never, you know, samba, choro, you know, cumbia, you know, bachata, you know, calypso, reggae, all of them are all fully based in African sensibility of music and rhythm, you know. So I was taught, you know, that this was great stuff. You know, and I never thought that it wasn't. It wasn't something that you heard every day. They, you know, the contemporary people didn't talk that way. But, you know, eventually as time gotten on, people finally relaxed their walls and realized that, yeah, without African, you know, contribution, the music is whatever it is. Nothing wrong with it as it is, but we created.

0: off the record.
1: The new album is titled Time, and I suppose we become more aware of time as we become older, don't we? So it's kind of appropriate.
0: Yeah, I mean, it's about how to deal with it. You know, I mean, I think that it's unfortunate that Western man thinks that you know, time is linear, and it's not. It's cyclical. Mm. You know, the women always know that. Talk to them, they'll tell you something different, you know, and they'll give you a different perspective on it. But yeah, it was, for me, I mean, time, you know, we got the nod from Bill Withers himself. And then after it was recorded and it was presented to his wife, she gave the nod, you know, saying that's wonderful, sounds great. She loved what she was hearing. And, you know, we were excited by that, you know. But what I thought was really, really incredible that Bill had a tremendous amount of songs that were unreleased, and every one of them different. You know, he never had like a pattern that he put songs out. Each one was different.
1: Did you know Bill?
0: Yeah,
1: right.
0: I did. He always said that when he first came to California, and he was listening around. He ran into what I was doing, and he thought I was, you know, somebody he really liked to get to know, because I had my own ideas about what I was doing with music, and wasn't afraid to put them out there. I wasn't copying everybody else, you know.
1: And of course, he retired from, you're talking about the music industry. He retired from the music industry because he just didn't want to do what people wanted to.
0: Yeah, right. You're trying to tell him. I mean, here the man is successful on his own hand, and you got people telling you, you know, you need to add some background singers. You need an outstanding, you know, rock guitarist to be playing with you. You need some synthesizers and some horns. And for God's sake, speed up your tempos. I mean, this is the music comes to the man. He puts it out as it comes to him. And somebody's going to tell you to change it up. They've been successful at you know, controlling what the music is for generations. I was not to be controlled by that bunch of people.
1: Yeah.
0: You know, and if it meant that, you know, people would know me or not know me, I was still going to do what I'm doing.

Taj Mahal and the Phantom Blues Band, and their version of the Bill Withers song Time, which Taj originally found as a demo, and with the permission of Bill Withers' family, of course Bill passed away some years ago, he was able to expand that song, and it's the title track of Taj's latest album. Before that, we heard You Put the Whammy on Me, as well as Queen Bee from Taj and Tumani Diabati from the album Koolanjan, which they recorded together and which is shortly to be re-released. Karina from The Natural Blues with Jesse Ed Davis on guitar, released back in 1968. And Candyman, the Reverend Gary Davis song from The Rising Suns, Taj Mahal and Rai Kuda. You're listening to Off the Record with Brian Wise. We're talking to Taj Mahal. He's our special guest this week on Off the Record. Let's return to the interview, but first of all, let's hear a track from one of Taj's early albums. This is Giant Step, the Old Folks from At Home album, and this is the title track, which is a Carole King, Jerry Goffin number, Take a Giant Step.

0: I refer to it as a new album, but it was recorded some time ago, wasn't it?
1: Yeah. We were, our biggest problem, the whole album wasn't, it was recorded over a period of time, probably like from 2012, you know, different times. We were really looking for a good distribution. And then, you know, COVID came along ultimately and kind of like shut everything down. And we had some finishing touches to do. And whenever we got an opportunity to come in and, clear up a vocal or do something different, you know, or say we like what we heard, you know, and then get together, you know, get all the songs together. And there's only four songs that didn't appear on this record because it would have been too many songs on it, you know. But we had Loving Cup, Back Assward, Zulu, maybe five. G.I. Jive. G.I. Jive was supposed to be on the 2008 Maestro album, but too many songs. And this album, we had Zulu, and we also did Blue Train and the Coltrane Legacy people, you know, said that they didn't want to change what John's legacy was and to leave his music intact. And fair enough, that's why we asked. We wouldn't have put it out there and, you know, had people to be upset with it. But there were basically four tunes, like I say. Oh, yeah, Loving Cup and Bass Accurate, G.I. Jive and Blue Train were the ones that didn't end up on this. And Blue Train will never be on an album.
0: Hey,
1: but the other three, we may figure out a way to put them together and have them be something that's an extra that could be, placed, something that you could go online and download it. You know.
0: Who produced it? I presume.
1: I would say between Larry Fulcher, Tony Brownigal, and Johnny Lee Shell. I mean, basically, you know, within the band. It wasn't outside of the band. We didn't have an outside producer.
0: I'm talking of connections. There's a fantastic version of Talkin' Blues with Ziggy Marley. It must have been nice to get together with Ziggy because you had quite an influence on his father, didn't you?
1: Oh, I don't know if I had an influence on him. He certainly had. He certainly influenced me with his. I mean, I championed him with his ability. He was somebody I was looking for. I just knew there had to be some young man down there in the Caribbean who was listening with some big ears, you know, and had ideas that, you know, have a global reach. And here he came, you know, and my 1975 album, More Roots, I included one of his tunes on there, which was Slave Driver. But I wasn't the first here, probably, first black man in the U.S. that got involved with him. Johnny Nash did quite a bit and helped him out, you know, organize his Cayman music. I think Johnny Nash also was the first person that published his songs, you know. So, yeah, it was real good, all good, you know.

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1: Just talking about some of the other songs, I was delighted to see that there's a version and a terrific version of the Charles Sheffield song "It's Your Voodoo Working," which is an Excello classic.
0: Yeah,
1: I love that song, and the voice at the end that you use reminds me a little bit of Captain Beefheart. That growl at the end of the song that you use.
0: Yeah, well, that sound is really deep within the Delta.
1: Mm.
0: You know, it goes back to to Charlie Patton and then the Howlin' Wolf. And also, if you go to the townships in South Africa, there's a guy named Malathini.
1: Mm.
0: And Malathini and the Mahotela Queens, you know, it's like, you know, you know. I mean, that's the raw end of it. And then it's like, I want everywhere, you know, it's a masking voice, which oftentimes there's a person in the village who, when they have a ceremony, has a ceremonial garb that he puts on that you can't see him, but he uses that voice. So it's been around a long time. But you know Captain Beefheart. I know Charlie Patton and Howlin' Wolf, and that's where that voice comes from. But right. I did. I knew Beefheart quite well. He was a good friend of Brad Cooter's and around during those days when we were in the Rising Suns. And he used to always ask people, how does Todd get that sound in his voice? I'm a little pimp with my head gas bag. Yeah.
1: Captain Beefheart made more money out of his art than he did out of the music that he made.
0: I'm sure he did.

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1: It's Your Voodoo Working. I love that song. It was originally released by Charles Sheffield on the Excello label back in the 60s, and that's Taj Mahal and the Phantom Blues Band reinterpreting it on the latest album from Taj, Time. We also heard Talkin' Blues, a duet with Ziggy Marley on Taj's new album. We went back in time before that, Take a Giant Step, from the Giant Step The Old Folks at Home album. You're listening to Off the Record with Brian Wise. Let's continue our interview and play the final part of our discussion with Taj Mahal. And let's start off this segment of the interview with a track from the latest album, Time. This is Rowdy Blues.

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1: Let me ask you about one of the other songs on the album that I think is a terrific version of a song that I think goes back to 1929, according to the liner notes, Rowdy Blues by Kid Bailey, who I'd never heard of until I saw this song.
0: Oh, yeah?
1: Mm.
0: Yeah, it's a good tune. Well, Kid Bailey and Willie Brown and that bunch right around in there had some just great ways of playing. Yeah, I love Rowdy Blues. And all that style of blues is just phenomenal, you know, for me, you know.
1: And there's another song that apparently is 100 years old that's Wild About My Lovin'.
0: Yep, from 1926.
1: So,
0: yeah.

0: You obviously have done a deep dive to sort of bring these songs to the fore for the album.
1: Well, I never heard Jim Jackson's version of the song. In fact, I only heard it maybe like in just within the last year or 8 months, heard his version. First time I ever heard the song, I was in the Club 47 in Cambridge, Massachusetts, and the Jim Question Band was on stage, and Jeff Muldaur sang it. And immediately, you know, I just liked the way it swung, the lyrics, the story, you know, the swing, the tone. And then the next time, and which I had never heard that version of it, was with the Lovin' Spoonful with John Sebastian. Right. They kind of did a rollicking jug band version of it. And then when I got a hold to it, you know, finally they said I was doing it because it marinated with me for, oh, man, it was back in the 60s when I saw, heard Jeff Muldaur do that. And I never heard I don't remember hearing the Lovin' Spoonful version of it. But, yeah, the song was all the way, you know, I thought it was just such a great tune, you know. And then, you know, I found rather than, you know, again, rather than copy what's there, create another vehicle musically to place those lyrics in. And I, you know, went toward the Caribbean and gave it that kind of Caribbean touch to it.

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1: There's one more song I'd like to ask you about, Sweet Loreen by Otis Redding, Isaac Hayes composition, which is really, you know, you do it, which he recorded back in 1966, but you do a great version of that. It's almost a tribute to Otis. Yeah.
0: I love Otis. If I want to be excited about it, you know, tempo and tune anybody, you know, it's like really calling the spirits up and bring them out, you know.

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1: You were talking about your just mentioning your early albums, and I was recently, well, last year in Tulsa, Oklahoma, at the Bob Dylan Center, where they had an exhibition on Jesse Ed Davis, who played on mm-hmm. at least four of your albums, and it was great to see him getting recognition for his work.
0: Yeah, most definitely. I mean, that guy was a, you know, it only took me a minute and a half hearing him to know he was the guy I wanted to play music with. You know, because he wasn't just saying, look, I sound just like B.B. King. Look, I sound just like Albert King. Look, I sound just like T-Bone Walker. Wonderful, son. I'm glad you do. What do you sound like? You know, who are you? You know, that's the foundation. So now let me hear what you're doing, you know. And, you know, so Jesse Davis had own sound, you know, amazing ideas. And I mean, he helped shape a lot of those songs into what they became, you know.
1: I think he might have ended up playing on the rock and roll circus, which you were involved in, and you met the Rolling Stones sort of, I think they went and saw you at the Whiskey A Go-Go and sort of invited you to England, and that sort of was a sort of more exposure for your career even early on, you know, given that sort of you, the British invasion of America, it paid off dividends for you in that regard, didn't it?
0: Well, it would have been wonderful if they had put it out. It came out probably almost, see, what, we recorded that in 68.
1: Mm.
0: That didn't come out until about 20, 22, 23, 24 yeah. years later.
1: Yeah.
0: You know, so a lot of people didn't get to see it. It was kind of like an underground thing that you could see, you know.
1: It must have been a pretty amazing experience.
0: Oh, yeah. I mean, we were treated, you know, they did it as best as possibly could be done. You know, it was absolutely wonderful.

0: G'day, this is Taj Mahal, and you're listening to Off the Record.
1: Hey, Taj, how's your health going?
0: Pretty good. You know, I'm 84, doing what I can.
1: It's pretty amazing to think that you are still touring, Bob Dylan's still touring, the Rolling Stones are about to release a brand new album and they might go out on tour. That's longevity, isn't it?
0: Hopefully it is.
1: Are we likely to see you back in Australia? I mean, it's a long way to travel, I guess.
0: Well, I can't think of, when's the last time we were down there? Maybe, I guess it must have been before COVID.
1: I mean,
0: we were trying to set up something that would work, you know, like Japan, Australia, New Zealand, Hawaii, you know, back to the States, or Hawaii, Japan, Australia, New Zealand, Hawaii, back to the States. You know, love to do Fiji. Yeah, we went down there one time and played and had one real great time playing, but I had gone down a few different times. I really love that place. You know.
1: Thanks, Taj. Thank you very much.
0: You're very welcome, sir.
1: See you later. Bye.
0: All right. Bye bye.
2: She caught my eye smoking Jones Cafe.

Taj Mahal and the Phantom Blues Band from their latest album, Time, Crazy About a Jukebox. And that concludes our interview with Taj Mahal, talking about the album and other aspects of his career. The other tracks we heard during part three of the interview, Ain't That a Lot of Love, from the Rock and Roll Circus. Taj Mahal appeared at that with the Rolling Stones, and Jesse Ed Davis on guitar on that track. Before that, Sweet Lorene, an Otis Redding David Porter composition that Taj has included on the latest album, Time, Wild About My Lovin', and Rowdy Blues, also from the latest album, which is available now. I hope you've enjoyed our interview with Taj Mahal and enjoyed the music that we've been playing from the latest album and from earlier in Taj's career. Thanks very much for joining me on Off the Record this week, brought to you on the satellite network of the Community Broadcasting Association of Australia and supported by the Community Broadcasting Foundation. I'll be back with you next week. Have a great day.

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So listen up, buddy.

0: stopping of ships in the Strait of Hormuz. Tehran's representative rejected claims made against Iran. The University of New South Wales will pay more than $32 million to more than 33,000 underpaid staff. The uni has admitted to underpaying staff entitlements between 2014 and 2023 and to breaching record-keeping and payslip requirements. It's entered into an enforceable undertaking with the Fair Work Ombudsman and is required to make a contrition payment of $500,000 to Commonwealth Consolidated Revenue. The UK government has formally apologised for its role in forced adoptions between 1949 and 1976. An estimated 185,000 babies were taken from their mothers and thousands of unwed women were coerced into giving up their children. Prime Minister Keir Starmer issued the apology in Parliament.
1: It is a stain on our history. Mothers, many young, vulnerable and without support, were coerced, bullied or misled into feeling that they had no choice but to have their children taken away from them. What a thing to do.
0: Some victims say while the apology was a positive step, it came too late for a significant number of people. Flood warnings in South Australia have been downgraded, but the State Emergency Service says water levels remain higher than normal. Adelaide recorded a month's worth of rain in 48 hours this week. A warning for Patawalonga was issued yesterday, but the SES said last night the risk of flooding had reduced. Volunteers spent yesterday afternoon and evening sandbagging in Glenelg North. Another warning was issued for the Adelaide Hills, where a dam on a private property at Ironbank was at risk of failing. And after a warm autumn, snow has finally arrived on the ski fields. The New South Wales and Victorian Alps received their first major snowstorm of the year last night. Another 10 to 20 centimetres is possible today. It comes just in time for the New South Wales school holidays, but almost a week into Victoria's. More than 80 choirs from around the world are in Tasmania for a celebration of vocal excellence. Shannon Kirkwood has more.
2: The Festival of Voices is welcoming beginners and seasoned professionals for the 10-day event, from youth choirs to beatboxing and a cappella performances. Tonight, Hobart's waterfront will be transformed for the return of the Big Sing, one of Australia's largest community sing-alongs where thousands of voices will come together. Among the performances, singer-songwriter Casey Donovan, who will lead a special rendition of My Island Home. Organisers say the winter event is about joy, connection and community.
0: Turning to sport, Spain is through to the round of 16 at the FIFA World Cup after a dominant 3-0 win over Austria. Mikel Oyarzabal scored a double while Pedro Porro also hit the back of the net. The second match of the day is about to get underway. Portugal will take on Croatia. Later, Switzerland will face Algeria. And the Newcastle Knights have defeated the Cronulla Sharks 18-4 in the first match of the NRLW season.
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4: 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Now, today, for the weather, windy, mostly sunny though, 11 to 17 degrees. On Saturday, it's going to be sunny, 9 to 17. Sunday there will be showers, 8 to 15. Showers on Monday as well, 10 to 16. And a shower or two on Tuesday, 9 to 16. 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
4: Good morning and welcome to Cult Classics, music from all over the world, but not actually Australia on the Friday morning show from 9 till 12. But I have a whole show on Mondays from 11 till 2 called Down Under. And then it's nothing but Aussie music, or at least Southern Hemisphere. Today I had it last week for Down Under. I did the A to Z of Aussie rock, and I picked my favourite bands from Australia from A to Z. U and V and X and places like that, they were a little bit hard to find, so I doubled up a little bit on A's and B's, etc. I was going to do the same today. My favourite bands from all over the world, from A to Z, with one song from each one. But then I decided, well, best to go right to the point and work through probably what many would consider the best rock songs of all time. So that's the theme for today. And I'll give out the text request number and the studio line. They both seem to be working once we get going. Now, my source, and after having looked through it, I agreed with a lot of the decisions. So I'm going to use this as my source today, unless I think it's something I really love they didn't put in there. Or unless you ring up and suggest what you think is an all-time favorite or best rock band. Now, the list I'm going to use is from a site called ultimateclassicrock.com. It's a list of what they consider to be the 100 best top rock songs. And I'm going to start from 100. Maybe do a little bit of editing if I go, if I'm really not fond of a certain song. And let's see how far we get through the 100. If we only get through half of it, maybe that's another show. We'll see how we go. Starting with, and so if you type in ultimateclassicrock.com into the internet, you'll find the list I'm working from. And you'll find that number 100 is Jackson Browne, Running on Empty. It's a slightly weary account of the life of a touring artist and the payoff it ultimately yields.

Cult Classics on 92.7, the show. Yeah, Cult Classics. From 9 till 12. And with me, Gary Lee. Sherry is back from Cairns. She got back in last night, so she'll be in the future shows, but it's just me today. She's got jet lag. I'm using a list which I agree with quite a lot, called the ultimateclassicrock.com top 100 rock songs, and I agree with a lot of them. I might change something now and again, and I'll let you know if I do. And a reminder again to get a pen and paper ready, or pencil, for the text request hotline or the studio hotline direct to me. I'll give you those numbers after a couple of songs. And if you've got one you think should be in that list, give me a text or a call, and if we've got it, I'll play it for you. Now, number 99, Ramblin' Man, Allman Brothers. 2 years after guitarist Allman Brothers' death, they made the first full album without him, Eat a Peach. And it was part a live recording featuring studio cuts Allman had worked on. All right, and let's have a listen to Dickie Betts' hit, Ramblin' Man.

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And I agree with their list. I'm going to bow to them. It's not my personal choices. Now, I said before I'd give you out the text request line number, and it would be a good idea to get a pen and paper ready. If you'd like to make a request for what you would consider one of the best rock songs of all time, the text request number 0403-572-344. That's 0403-572-344. That's for a text request. Or you can ring me on the studio hotline here on 444-396-44. If you've got a top 100 rock song of all time you'd like included in this list, I'm not using my own preferences. I'm following the Ultimate Guitar Classic 100 Top Rock Songs, because I agree with their list and I've got a bit of an open mind, so I'm curious as to what they picked. Next, the Sex Pistols and Anarchy in the U.K. All right.

Now, I wonder if you could have a band like the Sex Pistols in the UK in this political day and age. I don't know. Boy, it was pretty anarchy back in those days, wasn't it? All right, back to my list. Number 95. Now, there's 100 in this list, and I started working from 100. I could only flat out get through maybe 40 songs in a three-hour show. So I'm going to be dropping out about 20 of them to try to fit it all into two shows. And I've had to drop number 95, Elvis Presley, Heartbreak Hotel. I couldn't possibly play that straight after the Sex Pistols. So that's one of the ones I've left out. This is the ultimate classic rock, top 100 rock song list I'm working from. If you look up ultimateclassicrock.com, top rock songs, you'll find the list I'm working through today. 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

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Not playing every one of them, I've got to drop out some to fit it into two shows. Next is Fleetwood Mac and Dreams. And what number was that? Let's have a look. Number 92 in their list.

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I trust their judgment and going to be open-minded and give some of theirs a go rather than picking my personal favorites today. Now, a mysterious caller has texted in asking for a holiday in Cambodia, and I couldn't go straight into that off Fleetwood Mac. So, first of all, I'll let you know about Alex's program, Connections, from 1 to 3 today. He's going to be playing blues from Peter Green's Fleetwood Mac, Kenny Wayne Shepherd, and ZZ Top, one of my favorites. Also, funk and soul from the 70s, and much more. So be sure to tune in between 1 and 3, an hour after this program finishes. All right, mysterious texter. Here we go with Holiday in Cambodia. Not on that list, but I'll take your requests. Once again, the text request line, 0403-572-344. How about one of your favorite songs of all time? Or the studio hotline, 444-396-44. Holiday in Cambodia. Continue.

Well, that was Holiday in Cambodia. They did. Kennedy's a request from a listener, and it just goes to show, doesn't it, how varied human tastes are in music. That person considers that to be one of the 100 best rock songs of all time, and I tend to agree. I quite like that track. In fact, I was with a band years ago that played at the old venue, French's in Sydney, and that was in our repertoire back in my punk rock days. Now, I'm not doing every one of the tracks because it's 100 and I can only get through about 40 tracks in it. Probably have to do it over two shows. But I won't be doing Ohio, Neil Young. There are a lot of Neil Young tracks I really like, but I'm just not that fond of that one, and so I've got to cut out at least 20 anyway. But that brings us to Heroes. Number 90 in the Ultimate Classic Rock list of 100 best of all time rock songs, and Heroes. 92.7 Bay and Basin FM.

And that brings us to Wish You Were Here. Cult Classics, top 100 best rock songs of all time, according to ultimateclassicrock.com.

wish you were here, of course. And I'm running off a list. I shouldn't say what my source is. It's all out of my head. But no, I decided to trust somebody else's judgment with this because I've got an open mind. I want to hear what they think. So I'm using the site The Ultimate Classic Rock Top 100 Rock Songs. If you type that into Google, you'll get the same list I'm working from. And that includes this track, When a Man Loves a Woman, Percy Sledge. Remember that one?

Now, I wish I could say the list is my own personal 100 favorites. Probably take me two shows. But no, I'm trusting somebody else's judgment here and following the ultimateclassicrock.com top 100 rock songs of all time. But I take requests, and those requests, line number 0403-572-344. If you feel a song deserves to be in top 100 best rock songs of all time, then text it through to me. I've got a couple of mystery ones so far. And the studio hotline comes direct to me, seems to be working now, is 444-396-44. Now, another mystery caller. Let's call her Madam X, has also requested Billy Idol's White Wedding. And I'm going to play that now. And also, let's call him Jimmy. Another mysterious caller has requested Crosby, Stills and Nash, Almost Cut My Hair. So, White Wedding follows kind of after When a Man Loves a Woman, doesn't it?